Former number one song right there, Gold City, If Church Pews Could Shout. I'm Brian Crow. 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Happy Friday. 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Here's the tribute quartet, It Could Have Been a Mountain.

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Now, that's just four blocks east of the square. You know, for more than 50 years, Mark Trammell has devoted his life to gospel music, and I think he's become one of Southern Gospel's best-known baritone singers, and he has won multiple awards for that. Now, tickets are only $5 per person. That is next to nothing for a great concert. And tickets will be also available at the door if the concert is not sold out in advance, and that could happen because the Mark Trammell Quartet is one of the most widely known quartets in gospel music. Here's the Crabb Family, The Walk, right here on Gospel Radio Favorites.

Allison Durham Spear right there. What's left of you? It's Gospel Radio Favorites. You're listening to Good News Radio. Love being with you. It's Friday evening. The weekend's here. Just having a great night. I've got a cup of coffee here in front of me, keeping my eyes wide open as we continue. Here's a group called Shenandoah. Good news travels fast.

It's Gospel Radio Favorites, Mercy's Way, teaming up with Danny Funderburk. And if you recognize Danny's voice, he formerly was the tenor singer for the Cathedral Quartet for many years. That song's called Heavenly Ride. I'm Brian Crow. It's 88.5 WBNH on your radio. Maybe you're listening on your computer. Maybe you're listening on your cell phone. Thank you for taking us along tonight. Maybe you're out driving home from dinner. Hey, hope you enjoyed your meal. We're going to continue. Here's Brian Freed Assurance, Behind My Praise. Behind

Everybody's going through something, and that's for sure. Karen Peck and New River, right here at Gospel Radio Favorites. Well, up next, Joseph Habedank is singing a song called A Letter to Mom. And if you are a follower of gospel music, and if you are following Joseph Habedank on social media, you'll know that his mother went through a health scare and spent several days in the hospital. And I am guessing, although I don't know this for sure, that this song was written to his mother while she was in the hospital. Let's take a listen. A Letter to Mom. It's Gospel Radio Favorites on Good News Radio.

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1: Hey, bud. I just had a few minutes alone in the car, and I'm going to call and say hi. Nothing wrong. Don't need anything. Just saying hey, because I missed you, but we can talk later just whenever it works for you. All right. Love and miss you guys. Talk to you later.
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0: Well, it's time to wrap up today's program. Wrap up this week of great gospel music, as always, my friends. Until next time, may God richly bless you. That was Zane and Donna King. Days like this. Have a great weekend. Be safe tonight. And if you can, do me a favor. Try to be in church on Sunday. Take care.
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4: With SRN News, I'm Keith Peters in Washington. The Trump administration is escalating its campaign against DEI policies in higher education.
5: The Trump administration's proposing a rule that would strip private schools and colleges of their tax-exempt status if they provide targeted help to students based on race. Trump officials have used civil rights-era laws to weed out diversity, equity, and inclusion policies, saying they discriminate against white and Asian American students. Scores of universities have shut down or rebranded the DEI offices and ended scholarships and clubs designed for minority students. The Treasury Department and IRS estimate up to 18,000 institutions could be affected by the proposal. Ben Thomas, Washington.
4: Building a border wall and chasing down border crossers are the themes of two games on a new White House website called arcade.gov.
6: The White House has unveiled a website of arcade games. It says promote different aspects of President Donald Trump's agenda. It announced arcade.gov on social media with a parody of Xbox, PlayStation, or Nintendo. In one parody, a Sega logo turns to MAGA.
7: Sega!
6: Trump's Make America Great Again. Players can choose from five games, including building a wall at the U.S. southern border and chasing down border crossers at the Rio Grande. In supply line, food moves along an assembly line, and the player must reject items that don't meet Make America Healthy Again standards. Donna Warner, Washington.
4: A federal judge on Friday extended her prohibition against the U.S. Postal Service implementing President Trump's executive order seeking to limit mail voting during the midterms. On Wall Street, the Dow down by 271 points, the NASDAQ dropped 77. This is SRN News. Church attendance is up.
8: A new poll of America's Protestant pastors from Lifeway Research finds that 54% of them say they've got more people in the pews now than they did in 2023, 4% more on average. Another 30% of pastors report their congregation's numbers have held about steady over the last 3 years, and 16% say attendance is down. Lifeway Executive Director Scott McConnell says the numbers indicate that most churches have fully recovered from the pandemic. Michael Harrington reporting.
4: Thousands of young Orthodox Christians gathered in Romania's capital Thursday night for a candlelit procession that illuminated a trail from the giant National Cathedral to Patriarchate Hill. The procession of lights was part of a four-day program for the eighth edition of the International Meeting of Orthodox Youth in Bucharest. This annual gathering brings together several thousand young people ages 16 to 35. This is SRN News. Russia's war on Ukraine shows no signs of letting up. If anything, it's growing more unbearable for innocent civilians.
9: Russian drone and missile strikes on Kiev have intensified, disrupting daily life with constant air raid sirens. Previously, the attacks occurred mostly at night, but now they happen day and night. Since last week, residents have faced exhaustion from the relentless alerts. People rush to shelters, interrupting daily activities like shopping and commuting. Even weddings and funerals are affected. Rich Thomason reporting.
4: Ukrainian drone strikes have also targeted Russian oil depots, increasing economic pressure. In Finland, authorities are investigating a Russian-made drone found on a shoreline. The ongoing conflict shows no signs of resolution. U.S. envoys Steve Witkoff and Jared Kushner will travel to Moscow and then Kyiv over the weekend and into early next week. More details at srnnews.com.
10: Let's take a look at our weather forecast for the Peoria area. We'll be partly cloudy overnight tonight, expecting a temperature low of 74 degrees. Sunny and hot on your Saturday. High of 95 tomorrow. Heat index values as high as 105. 87 for a high on Sunday under sunny skies. And then Monday, Labor Day, will be sunny, high of 87. Again, overnight tonight, we're expecting partly cloudy skies, a low of 74 degrees.
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0: Torrin Wells on Praise and Worship. Have you ever met someone with just an amazing memory? You know, someone who just remembers what they were doing on different dates throughout their life. Or a savant is someone, if you gave them a date in history, they could tell you what day of the week it was. You know, I have an okay memory, but I'm happy if I can remember all my kids' birthdays, husbands, and just a few friends. I have no problem being reminded. That doesn't offend me at all. Some people set reminders for themselves. We all need a reminder, as we can be so forgetful. And the Apostle Paul found that to be true when he was trying to parent or be a promoter of the people group that Peter was ministering to. He says, "Therefore, I will always be ready to remind you of these things, even though you already know them and have been established in the truth, which is present with you." So they had the truth the Lord Jesus was living inside of them, and yet Paul felt compelled to keep reminding them of who they are in Christ Jesus. And when you think about it, isn't that what a good sermon is? Reminding us of what we already know.
1: This is Seeking Him with Nancy DeMoss Wagelmuth.
2: Have you heard it said that someone is full of hot air? That's a pretty good picture of a word Paul uses in 1 Corinthians. He says, love is not arrogant. One translation says, love isn't puffed up. When we love, we don't have an inflated view of ourselves. I think of a bellows used to fan a fire in the fireplace. You push those bellows and the air comes out and makes the fire bigger. That's what arrogance is like. We start thinking about our own accomplishments or the honors we deserve, and it fans the flames of sin. No one wants to be around someone who's full of hot air. The solution is to be filled with God's love. Then what comes out will be genuine interest and concern for other people. Would you ask God for that kind of genuine love? With Seeking Him, I'm Nancy DeMoss Wagelmuth.
3: 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Have you ever wondered why the style of worship music matters? Worship is meant to draw our attention to God, to help us focus on His holiness, His Word, and His presence. Some Christians are concerned that when music relies heavily on repetitive, driving rhythms, the emotional experience can begin to overshadow the meaning of the lyrics. It's been argued that repetition can shift our focus from thoughtful worship to simply chasing a feeling. Instead of engaging our hearts and minds with God's truth, we can become immersed in the music itself. That's why it's so important to ask, is this leading me closer to Christ, or is it just stirring my emotions? True worship isn't about entertainment or creating an emotional high. Jesus said we are to worship the Father in spirit and in truth. Our goal should always be to exalt Him, keeping His word, not the music itself, at the center of our worship. Ignite your life. 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

I have a hallelujah right now. Praise Yahweh. That's not coming out so easily. You know, a trial that we are walking through. We got a family member who is going to need some extended care. But I just sense the Lord saying, I'm going to give you the strength when you need it. Maybe you're in that moment. Go ahead and say hallelujah before you even know the result. Here's Josiah Queen. Oh.

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1: 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Picasso signed it, "Made by Picasso," and the carpenter sold it for $300,000. 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When we love, show compassion, forgive, and are kind, we ought to wear a sign that says, "Made by Jesus." 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I'm Steve Brown. You think about that. Share what you just heard with a friend. 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
4: 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And you can do that right here, right now, with the music of praise and worship.

There is really a piece about just knowing Jesus could come any moment and being okay with that. How are you when you think about the return of the Lord? Is it like, well, I don't know if I'm going to be, you know, taken up with him. I don't know the end result. Well, you can. If you trust Christ Jesus as your Savior, you're not trusting in your own self to make you right with God, but you're trusting in what he did. Maybe you need to talk to someone. Well, there's a number. It's 1-888-NEED-HIM. 1-888-NEED-HIM. Here's Mercy Me.

0: With SRN News, I'm Keith Peters in Washington. Christian Castro is the first federal officer prosecuted by the Justice Department for actions taken during this year's massive immigration enforcement surge in the Twin Cities.
1: ICE officer Christian Castro turned himself in and appeared in shackles at his federal hearing in McAllen, Texas, where he pled not guilty to making false statements to investigators. He was released on bond with an ankle monitor. Castro's attorney, David Lindenmuth, spoke with reporters.
2: You see all these opinions and all this anger, and it's all being focused on one individual. And this, I think it's inherently unfair.
1: The indictment unsealed Friday accuses Castro of lying to the FBI about being attacked with a broom and a shovel before shooting a Venezuelan man, Julio Cesar Sosa Solis, in the leg. Video contradicted his statements. Meanwhile, Minnesota authorities are facing resistance from the Texas governor as they seek to extradite Castro to face state charges that include assault.
0: Correspondent Jennifer King reporting. The giant Volkswagen Group, the world's biggest car maker by turnover, has had a brutal reality check. It's embarking on a huge restructuring plan that'll simplify operations and close plants. Stefan Bratzel, director of the Center of Automotive Management, says Volkswagen's restructuring plan reflects headwinds from China, which is selling more vehicles in Europe than ever before.
3: What we see now is a fundamental crisis of Volkswagen and other incumbents of the automotive industry. It's not only actual crisis, it's a fundamental change of the whole industry. It's a technological change. It's a change with new players coming into the automotive universe.
0: On Wall Street, the Dow down by 271 points, the NASDAQ dropped 77, the S&P lower by 29. This is SRN News.
4: Let's take a look at our weather forecast for the Peoria area. We'll be partly cloudy overnight tonight, expecting a temperature low of 74 degrees. Sunny and hot on your Saturday, high of 95 tomorrow, heat index values as high as 105. 87 for a high on Sunday under sunny skies, and then Monday Labor Day will be sunny, high of 87. Again, overnight tonight, we're expecting partly cloudy skies, a low of 74 degrees.
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8: Moses says, read the Bible as if your life depended on it. 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
7: Welcome to Summit Life with pastor, author, and apologist J.D. Greer. I'm your host, Molly Vidovich. Have you ever felt like reading the Bible is kind of like getting a shot at the doctor's office? You schedule it, you know it's supposed to be good for you, but it's not necessarily something you look forward to. In fact, sometimes it even feels a bit painful. But is that really how God wants us to think about His Word? 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Now, here's Pastor J.D. with some answers in a message he titled, Read the Bible Because.
8: Several years ago, I picked up a book in Barnes & Noble called The Year of Living Biblically. It's not a Christian book. In fact, the author is agnostic, who says, and I quote, I am officially Jewish, but I'm Jewish in the same

He stops wearing clothes made out of any mixed fibers. He refuses to shake hands with women who might be ceremonially unclean, which, how do you determine that? And this is one of my favorites. He tries to fling tiny pebbles at people without them noticing in order to fulfill the command to stone adulterers, right? He did all this for a year and kept a journal of it. This whole process almost drove his poor wife crazy. Now, there are, of course, massive problems with that kind of approach to the Bible. But I tell it to you because for me, it captures the intimidation that many people in our culture, and might I even say our church, the intimidation they feel when they approach the Bible. They don't even know how to begin to understand and apply it, they don't think. In a recent article, get this, in a recent article, 56% of Americans say that they believe the Bible is inspired and inerrant and the Word of God. 56%. Yet only 19% of Americans read it on any regular basis. In other words, yep, I believe this book has all that I need to guide me in life, and I believe it comes directly from God. No, I don't read it. I mean, let me play a little bad cop, good cop pastor with you if I could. Bad cop, pastor. Girls, many of you have read the Twilight series through three times. You have read the entire Hunger Games series. You have never read the Bible cover to cover. Can you seriously look me in the face and tell me that you actually believe it is the Word of God? Guys, some of you have three fantasy football teams going right now. You can tell me every stat of every player. You can just spout it off without any thought whatsoever. Yet you could not quote me five verses on marriage or parenting from the Bible, and you could not find the book of Isaiah in the Bible without a table of contents if your life depended on it. Can you actually look me in the face and say, yep, I believe the Bible is the Word of God? All right, that's bad cop, pastor. Here's good cop. Let me try to understand why many of you don't read it. For some of you, it's just not that interesting. You've given it a try, but you just get stuck in stuff, and you're like, I just don't find it that interesting. Or for some of you, you feel like you can't understand it. Some of you are just too busy. In a world where everything has to compete for every second, the Bible just doesn't make the cut. Others of you have good intentions, you just forget. Some of you assume that I will explain to you everything you actually need to know about the Bible. So if you'll just come in here once out of every 3 weeks, I'll tell you what you need to know. Many of you look at the Bible the way that you look at the little terms and conditions thing when you get new Apple software, and you just accept, I agree, right? And that's what you do with the Bible. Like, I accept, I agree. I'm not actually reading that, because if I read it, I might get stuck in some genealogy about Abimisham begetting Melchizedek, and I don't even know what that means. And so I'm not reading it, I'll just accept it. Now let somebody else tell me what's important out of there. Well, in this message, I want to show you what God says about the Bible. I want to show you why, try to persuade you why you need to read it for yourself daily, and then show you how you can go about getting the most out of it when you do. If you have a Bible, Deuteronomy chapter 30. Deuteronomy is Moses's farewell sermon to the children of Israel. For 29 chapters, he has been preaching one really long sermon. And when he comes to chapter 30, he comes to the climactic conclusion of that sermon. And like all good preachers, he makes 3 points. All right, here is the first one. It's in verse 15. Moses says, see, I have set before you today life and death. If you obey the commandments of the Lord your God that I command you today by loving the Lord your God, by walking in his ways, then you shall live and multiply, and the Lord your God will bless you in the land. But if your heart turns away and you will not hear, but are drawn away to worship other gods and serve them, verse 18, I declare to you today that you shall surely perish. Number one, Moses says, read the Bible as if your life depended on it. Read your Bible as if your life depended on it, because it does. I could not imagine him putting a more clear choice out in front of us. Submission to the word brings blessing. Departure from the word, or even ignorance of the word, brings cursing. Jesus would say something very similar. He compared those who hear the word of God and do it to a man who builds a house on a rock solid foundation. When the storms come, the storms go over that house, but the house is secure, and so the house stands. He compares the person who does not hear the word of God and do it to the one who builds their house on a sandy foundation. It looks the same, has the same specs, same features, but when the storm comes to this house, it
crumbles and falls apart because it has no foundation that endures. What Jesus is saying, listen to this, is that there's a lot of people

0: who have lives that fare just fine in fair weather. But then something happens. You go through a storm, and a storm will inevitably come at some point, and that storm is called disease. That storm is called loneliness. That storm is called job loss. And then all of a sudden, you got a life that begins to fall apart because you've never had the foundation to be in, to endure that kind of storm. The difference in a life that endures, Moses says, and Jesus agrees, and one that crumbles is how securely it is built upon the Word of God. And I think, by the way, to make it really practical, I think you can extrapolate that principle and apply it to the various areas of your life. The stability of each part of your life depends on how well it is founded upon the Word of God. Have you learned to think through your vocation through the lens of Scripture? Have you learned to think through your finances? Have you learned to think through your marriage? Have you learned to think through your hobbies, toward your approach toward aging, to your approach toward health, to sex? Whatever part is not anchored into God's word is a part where the enemy can bring you down. It's the enemy where he sends that storm and he destroys that. I think of it like the game Jenga. You know the game Jenga where you get the blocks and you pull them out, and whatever part of you is not anchored into God's word becomes the place that the enemy begins to tap on to bring the entire structure down. What part of your life is right now most vulnerable to the enemy? Maybe you're sensing it right now. He's tapping on that because it's not anchored in God's word. It might be your retirement. It's not anchored into God's word. I'm raising 4 children. I want to do my best to teach them to anchor every part of their lives in the word of God. Unashamedly, I will tell you, I do not have my kids involved in nearly the amount of extracurricular stuff that the average American parent has their kids involved in. But I am making you, why? Because I'm freeing up time for relationships, but I'm also freeing up time so that they can learn the Bible. And if they don't know, grow up knowing everything there is to know about Taylor Swift and LeBron, but they can talk their way through 1 Timothy and Lamentations, I'll be just fine. Because yes, I care about where they go to college, but I care more about where they go to eternity. And so I'm going to make sure that I put into them the things that will give them life and bring God's blessing. Of course, what Moses is promising in this chapter is more than just stability. He's actually talking about the blessing and the cursing of God. He's saying that your relationship to the Bible will determine the blessing or cursing of God in your life. In chapter 29, one chapter back, he's even clearer. Listen to this. Chapter 29, verse 19, beware, lest there be one who, when he hears the words of this sworn covenant, blesses himself in his heart. You know, instead of being blessed by God, you're going to bless yourself and say, I'll be safe, though I walk in the stubbornness of my heart. You're the one that's sitting there thinking, oh, I don't really know the Bible that well, but I'll be okay. He's like, all right, the Lord will not be willing to forgive you, but rather the anger of the Lord and his jealousy will smoke against that man. And the curses written in this book will settle upon him, and the Lord will blot out his name from under heaven. Do you realize how important this book is? This is not an idle word that the nerdier ones of you ought to learn and get into. This is your life. I cannot understand a father who is not devoted to the word of God, who thinks about being a protector to his children and doesn't know the one thing that brings the blessing of God. You see, the problem is not that most of you don't know that it's important. It's just you're just not doing anything about it.
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0: If I could offer you $500,000 right now in cash, but the one condition was you could not touch, think about, hear, or read the Bible in your family ever again. Anybody here that's going to take me up on that offer and say, yep, $500,000, I will never touch the Bible again. I would say, especially for those of you that are Christians, there's no way you would take that. Okay, so you just identified the Bible as a $500,000 asset. Is there any other $500,000 asset in your life that you treat that carelessly? Oh, you got a house somewhere that's worth $500,000. You never pay any attention to it. You got $500,000 in the bank and you don't even check on it from time to time. Now, see, the problem is not that you don't know it's valuable. The problem is you're not doing anything about that. By the way, even those of you that are not sure if it's the Word of God, you're not a Christian, but you're here. For most of you, if I offered you $500,000 and not touch the Bible, you wouldn't even take it. Because if there's a chance it might be the Word of God, you don't want to cut yourself off from it, not even for $500,000. You see, it makes sense. Listen to this. It makes sense when somebody knows that it's not the Word of God and so doesn't pay any attention to it. It makes sense when somebody's not sure if it's the Word of God and so they spend their time devoted to figuring out whether that it is the Word of God or not. That makes sense to me. What doesn't make sense to me is the person who says, I'm not sure if it's the Word of God and I don't really care about the question. You don't care about the question. If it's the Word of God, you got to figure that out. Because that is what God is saying to you. It doesn't make sense to me. The person definitely doesn't make sense who says, yes, I believe it's the Word of God, but I just don't take any time to learn it. The problem is not that you don't believe it's important. It's that you don't do anything about that. Here's the way I was thinking about it this week. Imagine that the Department of Health developed a vaccine for Ebola. And the way that they were going to distribute it is they were going to mail it to everybody's house. So you get yours in the mail, but it's a liquid form and it's really nasty. And your kids hate it, so you just like, I'm going to put it on the shelf, and you don't worry about it. Well, driving home from work one day, you hear the radio announce that Ebola has come to Raleigh-Durham, and it is spreading like wildfire through the schools as fast as anything they've seen spread. All of a sudden, driving home from work, right, you're not thinking of, what you're thinking about is how quickly can I get home to get this into my kids to save their lives. This is what I think about when I think about the Bible, because that is how God describes the world. It is a world filled with the poison of death. It is my kids have it already in them because they're born sinners, and I've got to get the Word of God in them because that is the only way that the blessing and the life of God will come upon them. Y'all, when Satan attacked Jesus, he quoted scripture. What are your kids going to come up with when Satan attacks them? But I didn't say when Satan attacks them, what are they going to come up with? Because he will, and he is. The only way you can confront a lie is to know the truth. And if your kids don't know the truth, they will buy into the lie. You say, well, of course, Jesus knew scripture. He wrote it. The New Testament, Gospel of Luke, goes to great pains to show you that Jesus was not born with scripture memorized. He had to learn it like everybody else. In other words, Jesus went to Awana too. And he finished every book and he stuck around afterward for extra credit. Here's my point. It is not your understanding of how important God's word is that helps you or your kids. It's what you do with that understanding. It's whether you learn it. It's whether you obey it. Obedience to the word brings the blessing and cursing of God. And if you want the blessing and cursing of God on you, your marriage, your family, or anything that involves, you will make sure that it is grounded in God's word. Moses says, number two, read the Bible because God has not hidden what he wants us to know. Moses says in verse 11, this commandment that I command you today is not too hard for you. Neither is it far off. You see, a lot of people feel like they can't possibly hope to understand the Bible. There's so many interpretations. I've heard that before. Sometimes the Bible says weird things. And I want to say this respectfully to the Word of God. But I want you to know that I understand where you're coming from in that. There are some verses that I read and I'm like, I have no idea what that's talking about. In fact, I've got, as I do my quiet time, read through the Bible, I have a little Evernote file, right? It's called Weird Verses. And I just will copy and paste weird verses into there just because I'm like, I have no idea what that means. I copied and pasted some of them into the sermon. I'll give you a few of my favorites. Nahum 3:5, I will lift up your skirt and show your nakedness to the nations. I'm like, how do you apply that? Jeremiah 13, 1 and 2. This is one of my favorites. The Lord told me, go and buy a loincloth, put it on, but don't wash it. Where was that verse when I was in middle school? I would live by that verse in middle school. Ecclesiastes 7, 28. I do know there is a good man in 1,000, but I've never found a good woman. By the way, some of the girls around here tell me exactly the opposite. They're like, I know lots of good women, no good men. Haggai 1:15. Anytime I'm at a high school student camp and somebody brings up one of the books I wrote for me to sign, I always sign my name and put Haggai 1:15. Haggai 1:15 says, in the 24th day of the 6th month of Darius the king. Why? Because I want some middle school or high school back in their dorm room not going, what does it mean? What does it mean? Is there some kind of symbolism? What is he saying? It's just details about months. Ecclesiastes 9:8. I love this one. Wear fine clothes with a dash of cologne. Some of you living biblically this morning. So yeah, I understand that there are some things in the Bible that can be befuddling. But Moses says, listen to it again. This commandment that I command you today is not too hard for you. Neither is it far off. It's not in heaven that you should say who's going to go up to heaven and bring it down to us so we may hear it and do it. In other words, the meaning is not so mysterious and so lofty that you can't possibly hope to grasp it unless you have a PhD and you're super brilliant. Verse 13, neither is it beyond the sea that you should say who's going to go over the sea and bring it to us that we may hear and do it. In other words, it's not so culturally foreign to you that you can't possibly hope to know the meaning. The word is near you. It's in your mouth. It's in your heart so that you can do it. It's right there. It's accessible. It's ready for you to grasp and obey. And by the way, note that when Moses says that, he's not talking to a group of seminary professors. He's not talking to a group of people who have, you know, gone through Bible college. He's talking to ordinary people. He's talking to teenagers when he says that. You see, I have heard some say the Bible is so mysterious, we can't possibly hope to be certain about its meaning. Guy wrote several books a few years ago named Brian McLaren, who says that whenever you say you're sure about something the Bible teaches, that's a sign of pride and arrogance. That really what you ought to do is be humble enough to say, I don't really know what it means. And that sounds humble. And yeah, we should be humble about our interpretations, but that's not how the Bible describes itself. And if I'm always looking at God saying, I got no idea what you're saying, that may sound humble, but it's actually an insult to God. It'd be frustrating to you if I did that, wouldn't you? Every time you said something, I'm like, you know, I don't really know what you mean. I mean, you'd be like, I'm telling you, listen to the words coming out of my mouth. That's what God's saying. I made it plain. You're not humble when you do that. It's arrogant to tell God that he didn't know how to communicate. I've heard other people say that we are so culturally bound that we can't hope to understand the Bible, that all we end up doing is reading it through our 21st century American biases. And certainly we got to be cautious of that. Christians have done that in every generation where they twisted the Bible to fit their prejudices. But listen, that is not how the Bible talks about itself. The Bible is clear. What you need to know is clear. The core essential elements are accessible, and they're accessible to common people. Jesus was asked a lot of questions during his earthly ministry. I've read all of them. And not one time when he was asked one of these questions did he ever say, you know, I understand. I understand why you're confused on that issue. The Old Testament is just so unclear on that. No, his response was always, haven't you read? At least 6 times in the midst of an argument, Jesus said to his opponents, have you not read? Suggesting that if they had just known the scriptures better, they would not be making the mistake that they're making. What you need to know, he says, is in the scriptures, then you're responsible to know what's in there, and you're responsible to know what it means. You see, the problem is not that there are parts of the Bible you can't understand. The problem is that you won't heed and obey the parts that you do understand. And by the way, let me tell you a little secret. When you won't obey what is clear, then more and more the Bible becomes unclear because you begin to walk in darkness. The darkness is not in the Bible, the darkness is in you. Twice Moses has told us now in our first 2 points, read the Bible. Here's our third point. Don't just read the Bible. Encounter the person within the Bible. Right at the end of his sermon, Moses' language takes a surprising turn. Listen to it, verse 19. Today I have set before you life and death, blessing and cursing. Therefore choose life that you and your offspring may live, loving the Lord your God, obeying his voice, and holding fast. Watch this, holding fast to him, for he is your life. Now, here is why I say that is a surprising twist. Up until this point, for 30 chapters, Moses has consistently said obedience to the word will be our life. And then here, almost inexplicably, he suddenly switches to say, God is our life. So which is it? Is it obedience to God's word that is our life? Or is it God himself that is our life? You say, well, I don't quite understand the distinction. Does gaining spiritual life, does gaining real life and God's blessing, does it depend on how well you obey the words of this book? That's the question. And it is a trick question. In one sense, yes, that's exactly what he said. Life comes by anchoring your life into God's word. But here is the dilemma. Do any of us truly keep God's word sufficiently to lay hold of this life and blessing?
1: Praise God for Jesus, who kept the law perfectly like we never could and took the punishment that we deserved. That's the message of the gospel, the bullseye of everything we do here at Summit Life. But understanding God's word doesn't stop with the passages we know well. When it comes to the book of Revelation, most of us fall into one of two camps. 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
5: Let's take a look at our weather forecast for the Peoria area. We'll be partly cloudy overnight tonight, expecting a temperature low of 74 degrees. Sunny and hot on your Saturday, high of 95 tomorrow, heat index values as high as 105, 87 for a high on Sunday under sunny skies, and then Monday Labor Day will be sunny, high of 87. Again, overnight tonight, we're expecting partly cloudy skies, a low of 74 degrees.
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9: 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Only humble people can love like Jesus.
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9: Right now, I want you to take your Bibles and turn with me to John's Gospel, the Gospel of John, chapter 13. We're going to go with Jesus into the upper room. The night that he was betrayed, before he went to the cross, hours before the crucifixion, and Jesus gathered his disciples, his chosen ones, there to observe Passover. And on that dark night, in the shadows of that night, he taught us in four chapters what it means to live a Christ-centered life. Christianity is Christ in you. Christianity is not a code, a cause, a creed, or even a church, but Christ. It's wonderful to know that Christ is for us. God is for you. It's wonderful to know, if you're a believer, that Christ is beside you, walking with you. He is behind you, Amen. Caring for you. He is in front of you, leading you. But the great truth is this, that God in Christ lives in us. And when we discover that Jesus is alive in us, the risen Christ is alive in us, then we learn how to live and how to give like Jesus. What is the mindset of this generation? This generation in particular is focused on self, living as though Jesus Christ never lived, never died, never rose again. This is the problem that we have in the world. Such self-centeredness and lovelessness, such pride, and therefore so little love. And this is not only a problem for the community and the country and the world, it's a problem with many Christians because we are so distracted, scrolling, screening, obsessed with many things, and taking our eyes off Christ and the focus that he is giving to us that we might walk with him. And we have no problem living selfishly, do we? And in doing so, we often forget about the Savior and live our own way rather than living in sacrifice and service to God. We miss the fullness of the promises of God and the provision of God, all these promises that we're going to find here in the upper room with Jesus and discover these once again. We miss all of this if we live for self. And so the first lesson that Jesus is going to teach us from the upper room is about how to live a selfless life. I'm calling this message, The Way of the Master. And the way of the Master, the way of Jesus is a life of love. Jesus has gathered these men, and what a group they were. Peter and James and John, Simon the Zealot, who was a political revolutionary, Thaddeus, who you barely know. Judas was there initially in that upper room. They were all there. And as the shadows were falling on that Passover evening, it was Thursday night, as I noted, before the cross, before he is betrayed, Jesus shows them the way of the Master. Verse 1 says, "Now before the feast of the Passover, when Jesus knew that his hour had come," Jesus knew why he had come to earth. And his mission was to die on the cross for our sins, always. That was his mission. And now the hour, the fatal hour, had come. The enemies of Christ were circling. The devil was moving. And so this is the end of his earthly ministry. And he no longer would speak publicly to the crowds, but he's now speaking privately to his disciples. And at this Passover meal, which eventually becomes the Lord's Supper, he realized his hour had come. Having loved his own who were in the world, he loved them to the end. What kind of love is a Christ-centered, Christ-like love? A Christian love. Let's define it. Let's define Christ-like love, Christ-centered love. He loved them to the end. That is, he loved them to completion. He loved them to perfection. He loved them faithfully and forever. He loved them to the end. And what is true of those men is true of us. These men is true of us. He loves you with an everlasting love. There's nothing you can do to make God love you more than he loves you right now. There's nothing you can do to cause God to love you less than he loves you right now. He loves you with an eternal, everlasting love. This is the story of the Bible. It's the message of the Bible. For God so loved the world that he gave his only begotten Son. God has loved you always. He always has. He always will. Now, I'm reminding you of what many of you, if not most of you, already know. It's such a simple thing, but a sublime thing to say, God loves you with an everlasting love. He loves you to the very end. He loves you through and through. He loves you unconditionally. The love of Jesus Christ is an unconditional, unforgettable love. And because he loves you like that, it's a simple thing, but we learned it as children, many of us. Jesus loves me, this I know, for the Bible tells me so. And I'm reminding you of this truth because so often we forget it. We get so busy and so distracted. We're on our screens. We're doing our thing without him, and we forget how much we're loved. We forget to let God love you. I want to challenge you every morning when you get up to embrace the love of God in your life. When you go to bed at night, when you pillow your head on the promises of God, thank him for his love and his grace in your life. It is an all-encompassing love and grace. And I don't know of anything in life that people need to know more than the love of God. Amen. This is his love, and it never lets us go. Paul reflected on this, wrote of this in Romans chapter 8. He said, nothing will separate us from the love of God, which is in Jesus Christ. Nothing means nothing. He ransacks his own vocabulary, trying to think of something that might separate us from the love of God. But he says height or depth or length or breadth and things above the earth and things below the earth and things under the earth. None of these things separates us from the love of God. His love lasts and never lets us go. And you cannot fall, nor can you fail beyond his love. This is the most important fact in your life. He dearly loves you, and he loves you to the end. So Christ-like love is the very definition of love. Human love fails, but God's love never fails. And what we have here, what we see here in the upper room with Jesus, just to start, is grace and humility on display. The selfless sacrificial Savior shows us how to live, because this love is unselfish and humble. Only humble people can love like Jesus. Prideful people can't love like this. But love in its purest form, as in the presence of Jesus, love in its purest form is unselfish. And love is being willing to do whatever it takes to meet the needs that you see around you. It's thinking and putting others first. Paul describes this love in the great 1 Corinthians 13 love chapter when he says, love does not seek its own. That's what Jesus is doing here.
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9: It was common, it was important in the day of Christ that when you entered a home that the guest, or the host, would have someone there to wash the feet of those guests. People wore sandals typically or went barefoot, and so their feet get dirty. And so if you were going to a dinner party or certainly the Passover, it would be important that someone be there to wash those feet. It was the lowest, most menial task at hand, was to wash feet. You would have thought that someone, just someone among the disciples, would have realized that there was no one there to wash feet, and therefore would wash the feet of Jesus. But those guys, you know what they were doing according to Luke's gospel? They were abuzz. They were arguing about who was going to be first in the kingdom. You see, they thought that Jesus was going to overthrow all their enemies. They were triumphalists. They believed the messianic hope was in conquering all the enemies, establishing the kingdom. So they were all fired up about who's going to be first. Nobody's washing the feet. And so what did Jesus do? When nobody was washing feet, he got up. He took off his outer garment and he took a towel and a tub of water and he began to wash those disciples' feet. This is a metaphor, if you will, a model of the divine servant, Jesus, and of Christ himself, God himself, coming to earth in the incarnation, in the humiliation, in the condescension of Jesus from glory to earth, to the glories of heaven, the beautiful golden streets of heaven, to the dirty streets of this world. This is a powerful picture of what Christ has done for us. And therefore, he is the divine servant. I want you to go with me to Philippians chapter 2. And I want you to look at some verses that are illustrative of how we are to take this to ourselves. Philippians 2, 3, and 4. Do nothing from selfish ambition or conceit, but in humility count others more significant than yourselves. Let each of you look not only to his own interest, but also to the interest of others. How are we to do that? Verse 5, Philippians 2, have this mind among yourselves, which is yours in Jesus Christ, who though he was in the form of God, did not count equality with God a thing to be grasped, but emptied himself Now, John makes it very clear in this passage that Jesus is God, that he came from heaven, he was going back to heaven, he came from God, mission accomplished, he would go back to heaven. That's never a question here in the upper room. Because Jesus, when he left heaven with all of its glory and all of his glory, he laid aside his dignity, but he never laid aside his deity. He is always the infinite God-man. But in his humanity and his deity, he stoops and comes down and empties himself with the prerogatives and the privileges of so much of his deity. And he took on the form of what? A servant, being born in the likeness of man. And being found in human form, he humbled himself by becoming obedient to the point of death, even the death of a cross, which was in that era the most shameful and horrible way to die. So, this is love defined as Jesus, the divine servant, stoops to serve. The love of God is immeasurable. The greatest sacrifice that is provided for us is the forgiveness of our sin. It's because of this that we are forgiven, and this love is beyond comprehension. This love is in us. If you are a believer, you have been cleansed. Your soul has been cleansed. Jesus came to cleanse us from our sin, to change our hearts. And you now, if you are a believer, have the capacity to love like Jesus. For the fruit of the Spirit is love. But I want you to see how Christ-like love is also denied. Look at verse 2. Verse 2 says, during the supper, when the devil had already put it into the heart of Judas Iscariot, Simon's son, to betray him. Why is Judas still in the room? Right in the middle of this light and this love is this hate. And a devil-filled man by the name of Judas. Now, you wouldn't have recognized him most likely as a devil-filled man. In fact, Judas was the treasurer of the disciples. John said he held the bag. And he also commented, now they know, he was stealing from the offering plate, from the bag. So he was a thief. But they didn't know it. In fact, when Jesus said, one of you will betray me, nobody that we're aware of pointed their finger at Judas and said, that's the guy. No, instead they were all saying to themselves, is it me? Is it I? Is it I? And Judas, imagine this. He had been with Jesus for 3 years. He had heard all those wonderful messages. He'd seen the miracles. He was so close. He was right there, even at the end. But Satan had filled his heart with hate to sell out Jesus for 30 pieces of silver. And I'm asking myself, why is this in such a beautiful passage of Scripture? Why is this ugliness mentioned? Well, couple of reasons. One, it reminds us that you can be near Jesus and not know Jesus. So we see a contrast here, and it's also instructive in this way. You see darkness and hate side by side. You see Satan working in Judas's life to do the most horrendous, terrible thing to betray Jesus. And yet, what did you see in Jesus? Love on his knees, serving and sacrificing. You know, many times Christians, we wonder, why is there persecution? So what do the people of hate do? They march in the streets. They burn down buildings. They create violence, mayhem, and murder. That's what hate-filled people do. But what do Jesus-filled people do? We don't burn stuff down. We don't return hate with hate. We give love. We keep praying. We keep worshiping. We keep praising God. We keep sharing our faith. We keep serving people. Judas and his cohorts are filled with hate. Jesus and his followers are filled with love. And I believe that's why God put this right here in the upper room. So one final point I want to make. Christ-centered love defined, Christ-centered love denied, Judas denied it, and he went to hell. But finally, Christ-centered love, this way of the Master is demonstrated. It's demonstrated. As Jesus is washing the feet of his disciples, one by one, it was shocking. The room must have been silent, though there was a low buzz, maybe conversation going on. What's happening? Until he gets to Simon Peter. Simon Peter's always pretty much got something to say. So he gets to Simon Peter. And you know what Simon Peter says? Stop! Stop it, Jesus. You're going to wash my feet? And he uses some of the strongest language. It was extreme language. He said, never in eternity are you going to wash my feet. And that's when Jesus said to him, well, if I don't wash your feet, Simon Peter, then you're not clean and you're not a part of me. To which Peter then exclaims, okay, head to feet, wash me. Jesus said, you'll understand this later. And later when you read the writings of Peter in the books and letters that he wrote, you understand that he began to understand what Jesus was doing here. Jesus is talking about a spiritual washing. And he said to Simon Peter, you are already clean. Peter had confessed Jesus. He said, you're the Christ, the Son of the living God. When some were leaving the Lord, many were leaving the Lord. When the sayings got hard, it was Simon Peter said, Lord, to whom shall we go? You have the words of eternal life. Peter wanted to know God. He wanted a relationship with Jesus more than anything. And so think about how wonderful it was when Jesus looked at Simon Peter and said, you're saved. You're clean. You just need your feet washed, because we all live in a dirty world where our feet get dirty and we get polluted by the world. And so as Christians, when we're saved, we need to make sure that we keep our feet clean by a daily sanctifying washing. If we confess our sins, he is faithful and just to forgive us our sins and to cleanse us from all unrighteousness. But how great is this, that Jesus would look at you like Simon Peter and say, you are clean. You are saved. You are saved because you are mine. And man, I wish Jesus would say that to me. Well, as a matter of fact, 1 John 5:13, John reminds us that he already has. He says, these things are written to you who believe on the name of the Son of God, that you may know that you have eternal life. Amen. So what does this mean? Well, it means that if we're going to live a Christ-centered life, then we live out the love of Jesus. We wash feet. How do we do it? Meet needs, no matter how menial. This means primarily our brothers and sisters in Christ, our own spiritual family, but we are to encourage one another. That means sometimes you just shoot a text. That could be a simple thing. I love you and I'm praying for you. It's a visit to a widow. It's welcoming a stranger, someone from another country that lives across the street for you. How can you serve them? How can you wash feet for people that aren't like you? This is what Jesus did. And I want to invite you to join me in committing to do it ourselves till Jesus comes.
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9: Probably sometime this week, someone is going to need something from you that's inconvenient, messy, beneath what you think your time is worth. And in that moment, you'll either reach for the towel or you'll walk past. That's really what this comes down to. Not a theology lesson you file away, but a posture you choose to live in. Jesus didn't tell his disciples to feel humble. He told them to do humble. There's a difference between admiring a servant's heart from a distance and actually kneeling down. So don't just be moved by a story about feet and water from 2,000 years ago. Look for your towel. Maybe it's a phone call you've been putting off. Maybe it's forgiving somebody who doesn't deserve it and serving them anyway. Maybe it's showing up for someone whose life is genuinely messy right now, when it would be so much easier to just send a card and move on. You don't have to have it all figured out. You don't have to fix everyone's problems. You just have to be willing to get low, because that's not a lesser way to live. That's actually the way of the Master. That's the way of Jesus. And when you live that way, blessed, truly, deeply satisfied is what you become. So this week, don't just believe this. Do it. Pick up the towel.
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10: With SRN News, I'm Ron Taylor. A Massachusetts judge declared a mistrial in the case of Lindsay Clancy, the former nurse accused of murdering her three children, after jurors deadlocked and were unable to reach a verdict. Plymouth County District Attorney Tim Cruz says it's important to remember Lindsay Clancy's children in this case.
11: Our priority has always been to fight for Cora, for Dawson, and for Callan. The noise in this case may be louder than it is for other prosecutions in our county, but we have treated it the same as any other case. Children were murdered, and it's our job to seek justice.
10: Cruz said the prosecution would not make any decision on whether to retry the case as of now. The legal process for considering a retrial could begin later in the month. The job market rebounds as employers added 162,000 jobs.
12: The U.S. economy added a surprising 162,000 jobs in August, a solid rebound from July's decline and a result that beat many economists' expectations. The Labor Department says the unemployment rate held at a low 4.1%, underscoring what supporters of President Trump call a durable jobs recovery market by strong job security for Americans already in the workforce. The report also included encouraging revisions to earlier data. Employment totals for June and July were revised upward by a combined 55,000 jobs. That means the labor market was stronger than first reported into August. Bernie Bennett, Washington.
10: An ICE officer has been released from federal custody after pleading not guilty to lying to investigators about the circumstances that led to the shooting of a Venezuelan man during the Minnesota immigration crackdown last winter. A federal indictment unsealed earlier today accuses Christian Castro of falsely telling investigators that he was attacked with a broom and shovel before he opened fire, injuring Julio Cesar Cesoceles in January. More online at srnnews.com. This is SRN News. Male golfers are winning a lot of female golf tournaments in Canada.
13: Rachel Elser and Veronica Ivy, two men who are living as women, have taken the trophies at the Fort McMurray Club Championship, the Mischinal Ladies Open, the BC Mid Amateur, and the BC Mid Master this summer. Outrage is building, led by the group Women and Girls Alberta, which is calling on Canadian tournament authorities to bar males from competing against females. Most major international sports governing bodies are doing just that. Michael Harrington reporting.
10: A Chinese lawyer who defended a prominent underground church in Beijing has fled to Taiwan and is seeking asylum following mounting pressure from Chinese authorities on her firm. Ruth Wang of the Vidor law firm says Chinese authorities have told her that she and her colleagues must dissolve the firm or have it shut down. A year ago, 18 members of the Zion Church, including its founder, Pastor Ezra Jin, were arrested in one of China's largest crackdowns in decades. This is SRN News. Diesel has hit a record high in the U.S., soaring to an average of $5.85 a gallon for the first time.
14: The record high comes as the six-month war with Iran disrupts the world's flow of fuel. Because diesel is used for many freight and delivery networks, more expensive fuel is increasing bills for businesses across several sectors. Some have already begun to pass on the cost to consumers in the form of added fees on online orders and packages in the mail. Bob Agner reporting.
10: Across the country and up and down the ballot, candidates from both parties are increasingly on the attack over Flock cameras. These are the AI-powered nationwide network that records license plate data and other characteristics of passing vehicles, allowing law enforcement agencies across the country to search and share that data. There has been concern expressed by voters and privacy groups of misuse of the devices. You'll find more details at srnnews.com. I'm Ron Taylor.
5: Let's take a look at our weather forecast for the Peoria area. We'll be partly cloudy overnight tonight, expecting a temperature low of 74 degrees. Sunny and hot on your Saturday, high of 95 tomorrow, heat index values as high as 105. 87 for a high on Sunday under sunny skies, and then Monday Labor Day will be sunny, high of 87. Again, overnight tonight, we're expecting partly cloudy skies, a low of 74 degrees.
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Marilyn RN starts off this hour with In Good Hands. It's the Friday evening nightlight program. Welcome to 2 hours of quieter songs. Hope you can stay tuned for some or all of our music on this September 4th, Friday evening. Music on the way from Michael Card, also Phil Keggy in just a few moments. First, here's music from Ryan Ellis.

Michael Card and His Humanity. Well, it's been a sweltering week in central Illinois. Looks like this weekend's going to start to cool down a little bit, still be in the 80s and low 90s, but not quite reaching triple digits, especially with the heat index. I know a lot of sporting events got changed around this week because it was just too hot to do anything strenuous outside. Now we'll continue at 10:18 on our Friday evening. Here's music from Vicky Yowie.

B. Winans, and so glad. Well, this weekend, Gethsemane Church in Pekin is holding a pork chop fundraiser. It kicked off earlier today and will go throughout the day tomorrow on Saturday. They'll be grilling pork chops, brats, and more at the parking lot at Value Check Grocery Store in Pekin. It's a fundraiser for Gethsemane Church. You can get more information by going to our community calendar at WBNH.org. Now, it's Brooke Fraser Lidgertwood on our Friday evening. I'm Daniel Cushman. Glad you could join me.

0: This is Max McLean. In the last days, the command of Satan will be divided. They will turn on themselves, and God will use the forces of evil as an instrument for his own purpose of judgment. Listen to the Bible from Revelation 17 and 18. Then the angel said to me, "The waters you saw, where the prostitute sits, are peoples, multitudes, nations, and languages. The beast and the 10 horns you saw will hate the prostitute. They will bring her to ruin and leave her naked. They will eat her flesh and burn her with fire. For God has put it into their hearts to accomplish his purpose by agreeing to give the beast their power to rule until God's words are fulfilled. The woman you saw is the great city that rules over the kings of the earth. After this, I saw another angel coming down from heaven. He had great authority, and the earth was illuminated by his splendor. With a mighty voice he shouted, 'Fallen! Fallen is Babylon the Great. She has become a home for demons and a haunt for every evil spirit, a haunt for every unclean and detestable bird. For all the nations have drunk the maddening wine of her adulteries. The kings of the earth committed adultery with her, and the merchants of the earth grew rich from her excessive luxuries.' Then I heard another voice from heaven say, 'Come out of her, my people, so that you will not share in her sins, so that you will not receive any of her plagues. For her sins are piled up to heaven, and God has remembered her crimes. Give back to her as she has given. Pay her back double for what she has done. Mix her a double portion from her own cup. Give her as much torture and grief as the glory and luxury she gave herself. In her heart she boasts, "I sit as queen. I am not a widow. I will never mourn." Therefore, in one day her plagues will overtake her, death, mourning, and famine. She will be consumed by fire, for mighty is the Lord God who judges her. When the kings of the earth who committed adultery with her and shared her luxury see the smoke of her burning, they will weep and mourn over her. Terrified at her torment, they will stand far off and cry, "Woe! Woe, O great city, O Babylon, city of power! In 1 hour your doom has come." From Revelation 17 and 18. Listen to the Bible. It's great for the soul.
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We just heard from Don Marsh and Blessed Assurance. Well, coming up this weekend on First Person, Wayne Shepherd will be speaking with Jeremy Farley. His personal story is set between the hayfields of Virginia and the coal fields of West Virginia. It'll be a country pastor telling his testimony, as well as the testimony of a hardened man who many had written off as a lost soul. Again, that's coming up this Sunday at 5:30 p.m. Listen to First Person with Wayne Shepherd here on WBNH. Now we'll continue with music from the Willow Creek Worship Band.

bringing the good news of Jesus Christ to Central Illinois. 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Hi, I'm Phil Wickham. 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

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We're in the midst of Nightlight on this Friday evening. I'm Daniel Cushman, your host, each weeknight around this time. Trust you're being encouraged and blessed by the music and that it's helping you to wind down your day. We'll have a whole nother hour of quieter songs in front of us. That comes up at 11 o'clock. Now here's a medley of hymns sung by Bart Miller.

0: Here is the WBNH community calendar. Gethsemane Church in Pekin will be holding a pork chop fundraiser on Friday and Saturday, September 4th and 5th in the parking lot of Value Check in Pekin. Brats, hot dogs, chips, and drinks will also be available at this fundraiser cookout. To get more information, call 309-241-2113. And on Thursday, September 10th, starting at 7 p.m., a Southern Gospel concert featuring the Mark Trammell Quartet will be held at the Evangelical United Methodist Church in Washington. Tickets are $5 and a love offering will also be received. For more information, call 309-444-4342. This has been the WBNH Community Calendar. It is not an endorsement of any group or activity, but serves as a public service to you, our listeners. 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
1: With SRN News, I'm Ron Taylor. A judge in Massachusetts has declared a mistrial in the Lindsay Clancy murder trial. After 7 days of deliberating, the jurors failed to reach a verdict on whether she was criminally responsible for killing her three young children at her Massachusetts home. Plymouth County District Attorney Tim Cruz says Lindsay Clancy is guilty of murder.
2: I appreciate the fact that there are strong feelings and opinions tied to this case. However, our job is to set aside our feelings and focus solely on the facts. The facts are Lindsay Clancy killed her three children, and the evidence suggested to us that she was in control of her actions when she committed those homicides.
1: Cruz said the prosecution would not make any decision on whether to retry the case anytime soon. The legal process for considering a retrial could begin later in the month. The Trump administration says it's planning to start excavation work on a memorial arch in Washington over the next couple of weeks.
3: Critics say the project would disrupt historic sight lines in Washington, D.C. But Interior Secretary Doug Burgum wrote on social media platform X that the arch would be, quote, one of the great pieces of American architecture, unquote. Secretary Burgum also says the arch is befitting the world's most powerful capital. The planned 250-foot tall memorial arch will stand between the Lincoln Memorial and Arlington National Cemetery.
1: Correspondent Andrew Stewart. The U.S. job market rebounded last month as employers added a surprising 162,000 jobs. The unemployment stayed at 4.1%. Revisions added 55,000 jobs to June and July payrolls. The jobs report issued by the Labor Department Friday could be good news for President Trump just 2 months before midterm elections, in which the health of the economy is weighing on voters' minds. More at srnnews.com. This is SRN News. A pop star raises money for abortion.
4: Olivia Rodrigo's recent benefit show has put $20 million in the pockets of pro-choice groups. One of the biggest contributors was Melinda Gates, former wife of Microsoft Baron Bill Gates and a self-described Catholic. The cash was harvested by Planned Parenthood, the National Women's Law Center, and several other organizations that promote abortion. Rodrigo has also pledged to give a portion of her concert ticket sales to abortion groups. Michael Harrington reporting.
1: A Democratic candidate who opposed transgenderism has lost a primary in Massachusetts. Congressman Seth Moulton failed in his challenge to Senator Ed Markey, who secured the Democratic nomination in his bid for a third term in office. In 2024, Moulton raised eyebrows among some of the party for saying he did not want his daughters playing sports against boys. Other Democrats vilified him, and Moulton later apologized for his remarks. More at srnnews.com. This is SRN News. Stock markets slipped a little bit as strong jobs report raises interest rate hikes and worries in those concerns. More on Friday's market activities from financial correspondent Seth Sutil, who reports from New York.
5: Stocks fell on Wall Street and Treasury yields rose after a surprisingly strong job market report appeared to increase the chances that the Federal Reserve could raise interest rates. The S&P 500 lost 0.4% Friday. The Dow gave back 271 points, that's about 0.5%. The NASDAQ composite fell 0.3%. The government reported that employers added 162,000 jobs last month. That was far more than expected. Resilience in the job market could give the Fed leeway to raise its benchmark short-term interest rate to fight inflation. The Fed holds its next policy meeting later this month. Seth Sutil, New York.
1: You'll find more details at srnnews.com. I'm Ron Taylor.
0: Let's take a look at our weather forecast for the Peoria area. We'll be partly cloudy overnight tonight, expecting a temperature low of 74 degrees. Sunny and hot on your Saturday, high of 95 tomorrow, heat index values as high as 105, 87 for a high on Sunday under sunny skies, and then Monday Labor Day will be sunny, high of 87. Again, overnight tonight, we're expecting partly cloudy skies, a low of 74 degrees.
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WBNH. I'm Daniel Cushman, your host. That was Matt Gilman. You know, God's Word reminds us in Ecclesiastes chapter 3 that to everything there is a season and a time for every purpose under heaven. 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

Over the past few moments, Watermark, You Are My Stronghold, we also heard music from Steve Green. Well, Grandparents' Day is just over a week away. 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

Let's take a break from the music for just a few moments to read our proverb of the day. Today is the fourth day of the month, so that leads us to Proverbs chapter 4. Hear, my children, the instruction of a father, and give attention to no understanding. For I give you good doctrine. Do not forsake my law. When I was my father's son, tender and the only one in the sight of my mother, he also taught me and said to me, Let your heart retain my words. Keep my commands and live. Get wisdom, get understanding. Do not forget nor turn away from the words of my mouth. Do not forsake her, and she will preserve you. Love her, and she will keep you. Wisdom is the principal thing, therefore get wisdom. And in all your getting, get understanding. Exalt her, and she will promote you. She will bring you honor when you embrace her. She will place on your head an ornament of grace. A crown of glory she will deliver to you. Hear, my son, and receive my sayings, and the years of your life will be many. I have taught you in the way of wisdom. I have led you in the right paths. When you walk, your steps will not be hindered, and when you run, you will not stumble. Take firm hold of instruction. Do not let go. Keep her, for she is your life. Do not enter the path of the wicked, and do not walk in the way of evil. Avoid it, do not travel on it. Turn away from it, and pass on. For they do not sleep unless they have done evil, and their sleep is taken away unless they make someone fall. For they eat the bread of wickedness, and drink the wine of violence. But the path of the just is like the shining sun, that shines ever brighter unto the perfect day. The way of the wicked is like darkness. They do not know what makes them stumble. My son, give attention to my words. Incline your ear to my sayings. Do not let them depart from your eyes. Keep them in the midst of your heart, for they are life to those who find them, and health to all their flesh. Keep your heart with all diligence, for out of it springs the issues of life. Put away from you a deceitful mouth, and put perverse lips far from you. Let your eyes look straight ahead, and your eyelids look right before you. Ponder the path of your feet, and let all your ways be established. Do not turn to the right or to the left. Remove your foot from evil. We've been reading our proverb of the day. This has been from Proverbs chapter 4.

We're approaching the end of our hour. Just a few songs remain on the Friday Evening Nightlight program. I'm Daniel Cushman, your host, and we just heard from Nicole Nordeman. David Phelps is coming up, also Avalon on the way, and others on this September 4th evening. Now here's Brian Bates.

David Phelps, Something Beautiful. Have a great rest of your night and a great weekend. Looks like it's going to be at least a little bit cooler out there this weekend in central Illinois. So maybe you can get outside and do something before it's too hot in the afternoon each day this weekend. It's also Labor Day weekend, so maybe you have something extra special planned. Have a great rest of your night. Here's Avalon to close out our Friday evening.

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4: With SRN News, I'm Ron Taylor. The Trump administration is escalating its campaign against DEI policies in higher education.
5: The Trump administration is proposing a rule that would strip private schools and colleges of their tax-exempt status if they provide targeted help to students based on race. Trump officials have used civil rights-era laws to weed out diversity, equity, and inclusion policies, saying they discriminate against white and Asian American students. Scores of universities have shut down or rebranded their DEI offices and ended scholarships and clubs designed for minority students. The Treasury Department and IRS estimate up to 18,000 institutions could be affected by the proposal. Ben Thomas, Washington.
4: Building a border wall and chasing down border crossers are the themes of two games on a new White House website called arcade.gov.
6: The White House has unveiled a website of arcade games. It says promote different aspects of President Donald Trump's agenda. It announced arcade.gov on social media with a parody of Xbox, PlayStation, or Nintendo. In one parody, a Sega logo turns to MAGA. Sega! Trump's Make America Great Again. Players can choose from five games, including building a wall at the U.S. southern border and chasing down border crossers at the Rio Grande. In supply line, food moves along an assembly line, and the player must reject items that don't meet Make America Healthy Again standards. Donna Warder, Washington.
4: A Massachusetts judge declared a mistrial in the murder case against Lindsay Clancy Friday. Jurors could not agree on whether she was criminally responsible when she strangled her three children 3 years ago. Friday's mistrial leaves the case unresolved and allows prosecutors to try her again. This is SRN News. Correspondent Michael Harrington says church attendance is up.
7: A new poll of America's Protestant pastors from Lifeway Research finds that 54% of them say they've got more people in the pews now than they did in 2023, 4% more on average. Another 30% of pastors report their congregation's numbers have held about steady over the last 3 years, and 16% say attendance is down. Lifeway Executive Director Scott McConnell says the numbers indicate that most churches have fully recovered from the pandemic. Michael Harrington reporting.
4: Thousands of young Orthodox Christians gathered in Romania's capital Thursday night for a candlelit procession that illuminated a trail from the giant National Cathedral onward. The procession of lights was part of a four-day program for the eighth edition of the International Meeting of Orthodox Youth in Bucharest. The annual gathering brings together several thousand young people ages 16 to 35. This is SRN News. Russia's war on Ukraine shows no sign of letting up. If anything, it's growing more concern, unbearable for innocent civilians.
8: Russian drone and missile strikes on Kiev have intensified, disrupting daily life with constant air raid sirens. Previously, the attacks occurred mostly at night, but now they happen day and night. Since last week, residents have faced exhaustion from the relentless alerts. People rush to shelters, interrupting daily activities like shopping and commuting. Even weddings and funerals are affected. Rich Thomason reporting.
4: Tesla is facing a probe into the safety of its steering wheel-free cybercabs one day after the company ran by Elon Musk launched the taxi service with fanfare. The National Highway Traffic Safety Administration says Friday in a filing that its audit into the cabs will check that the futuristic gold-colored cabs are in compliance with federal rules, as the company insisted in a so-called self-certification to the agency. More news at srnnews.com.
3: Let's take a look at our weather forecast for the Peoria area. We'll be partly cloudy overnight tonight, expecting a temperature low of 74 degrees. Sunny and hot on your Saturday, high of 95 tomorrow, heat index values as high as 105, 87 for a high on Sunday under sunny skies, and then Monday Labor Day will be sunny, high of 87. Again, overnight tonight, we're expecting partly cloudy skies, a low of 74 degrees.
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0: With SRN News, I'm Ron Taylor. Christian Castro is the first federal officer prosecuted by the Justice Department for actions taken during this year's massive immigration enforcement surge in the Twin Cities.
1: ICE officer Christian Castro turned himself in appeared in shackles at his federal hearing in McAllen, Texas, where he pled not guilty to making false statements to investigators. He was released on bond with an ankle monitor. Castro's attorney, David Lindenmuth, spoke with reporters.
2: You see all these opinions and all this anger, and it's all being focused on one individual. And I think it's inherently unfair.
1: The indictment unsealed Friday accuses Castro of lying to the FBI about being attacked with a broom and a shovel before shooting a Venezuelan man, Julio Cesar Sosa Solis, in the leg. Video contradicted his statements. Meanwhile, Minnesota authorities are facing resistance from the Texas governor as they seek to extradite Castro to face state charges that include assault.
0: Correspondent Jennifer King. The giant Volkswagen Group, the world's biggest car maker by turnover, has had a brutal reality check. It is embarking on a huge restructuring plan that'll simplify operations and close plants. Stefan Bretzel, director of the Center of Automotive Management, says Volkswagen restructuring plan reflects headwinds from China, which is selling more vehicles in Europe than ever before.
3: What we see now is a fundamental crisis of Volkswagen and other incumbents of the automotive industry. It's not only actual crisis, it's a fundamental change of the whole industry. It's a technological change. It's a change with new players coming into the automotive universe.
0: The U.S. job market rebounded in August as employers added a surprising 162,000 jobs. The unemployment rate stayed at 4.1%. This is SRN News.
4: Hello and good evening. It's time to take a look at our Central Illinois weather forecast. It is currently 81 with no wind and clear. Later this morning, sunshine and 88 with a wind around 4 miles per hour coming out of the west-southwest. For the afternoon and evening, sunshine with a gentle breeze and a high near 93. Tomorrow, a wind 8 to 12 miles per hour, mostly sunny, and a high around 84. For Monday, mostly sunshine and a high of 84. A bit hotter with a temperature of 91 and mostly sunny Tuesday. Partly sunny, Wednesday 91 being our high.
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0: With SRN News, I'm Ron Taylor. A Massachusetts judge declared a mistrial in the case of Lindsay Clancy yesterday, the former nurse accused of murdering her three children after jurors deadlocked and were unable to reach a verdict. Plymouth County District Attorney Tim Cruz says it's important to remember Lindsay Clancy's children in this case.
1: Our priority has always been to fight for Cora, for Dawson, and for Callan. The noise in this case may be louder than it is for other prosecutions in our county, but we have treated it the same as any other case. Children were murdered, and it's our job to seek justice.
0: Cruz says that the prosecution would not make any decision soon on whether to retry the case. The legal process of considering a retrial could begin later in the month. The job market rebounded last month.
2: The U.S. economy added a surprising 162,000 jobs in August, a solid rebound from July's decline, and a result that beat many economists' expectations. The Labor Department says the unemployment rate held at a low 4.1%, underscoring what supporters of President Trump call a durable jobs recovery market by strong job security for Americans already in the workforce. The report also included encouraging revisions to earlier data. Employment totals for June and July were revised upward by a combined 55,000 jobs. That means the labor market was stronger than first reported into August. Bernie Bennett, Washington.
0: Apple has relabeled Lake Ontario to Lake America for users of its Maps app following competitor Google days after President Trump ordered a new name for the body of water amid his escalating trade war with Canada. An ICE officer has been released from federal custody after pleading not guilty to lying to investigators about circumstances that led to the shooting of a Venezuelan man during the Minnesota immigration crackdown last winter. This is SRN News.
3: Hello and good evening. It's time to take a look at our Central Illinois weather forecast. It's currently mostly clear and warm at 79 with no wind. Sunny later this morning with a wind out of the west-southwest around 4 miles per hour and 89. In the afternoon and evening, look for a gentle breeze out of the north and sunshine with a temperature near 93. Tomorrow, a high around 84 and mostly sunshine with a wind 5 to 10 miles per hour out of the east-northeast. Monday, quite warm with a high of 84 and mostly sunshine.
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0: With SRN News, I'm Ron Taylor. The judge has declared a mistrial in the Lindsey Clancy murder case. After 7 days of deliberating, the jurors failed to reach a verdict yesterday on whether she was criminally responsible for killing her three children in her Massachusetts home 3 years ago. Plymouth County District Attorney Tim Cruz says Lindsey Clancy is guilty of murder.
1: I appreciate the fact that there are strong feelings and opinions tied to this case. However, our job is to set aside our feelings and focus solely on the facts. The facts are Lindsey Clancy killed her three children, and the evidence suggested to us that she was in control of her actions when she committed those homicides.
0: Cruz said the prosecution would not make any decision soon on retrying the case. The legal process of considering a retrial could begin later this month, however. The Trump administration says it's planning to start excavation work on Memorial Arch in Washington in the next 2 weeks.
2: Critics say the project would disrupt historic sight lines in Washington, D.C. But Interior Secretary Doug Burgum wrote on social media platform X that the arch would be, quote, one of the great pieces of American architecture, unquote. Secretary Burgum also says the arch is befitting the world's most powerful capital. The planned 250-foot-tall memorial arch will stand between the Lincoln Memorial and Arlington National Cemetery.
0: That's Washington correspondent Andrew Stewart reporting. Meanwhile, a lawsuit is challenging the plans for the arch. The job market rebounded in August as employers added 162,000 jobs. The unemployment stayed at 4.1%. Revisions added 55,000 jobs to June and July payrolls. The jobs report issued by the Labor Department could be good news for the president as the midterms approach very soon. This is SRN News.
3: Hello and good evening. It's time to take a look at our Central Illinois weather forecast. Is currently mostly clear and warm at 79 with no wind. Sunny later this morning with a wind out of the west-southwest around 4 miles per hour and 89. In the afternoon and evening, look for a gentle breeze out of the north and sunshine with a temperature near 93. Tomorrow, a high around 84 and mostly sunshine with a wind 5 to 10 miles per hour out of the east-northeast. Monday, quite warm with a high of 84 and mostly sunshine.
4: Jeremy Farley's personal story is set between the hayfields of Virginia and the coalfields of West Virginia, as tomorrow on First Person, we'll hear this country pastor tell his testimony of being a hardened man turned to Jesus. That's tomorrow at 5:30 p.m.
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0: With SRN News, I'm Ron Taylor. The Trump administration is escalating its campaign against DEI policies in higher education.
1: The Trump administration's proposing a rule that would strip private schools and colleges of their tax-exempt status if they provide targeted help to students based on race. Trump officials have used civil rights-era laws to weed out diversity, equity, and inclusion policies, saying they discriminate against white and Asian American students. Scores of universities have shut down or rebranded their DEI offices and ended scholarships and clubs designed for minority students. The Treasury Department and IRS estimate up to 18,000 institutions could be affected by the proposal. Ben Thomas, Washington.
0: American Airlines is going after higher-spending travelers with ERs next year.
2: The plan is to add more premium seats to its Boeing 777-300ER planes used on long-haul routes. The airline is also phasing out first class on the aircraft while increasing the number of business class seats. The first retrofitted aircraft will begin commercial service on Wednesday out of New York, and the airline expects to complete upgrades of all 20 of its 777-300ERs next year.
0: Bill Alexander reporting. A federal judge is extending a legal block on President Trump's plan to regulate mail ballots during the midterms. The order yesterday from U.S. District Judge Indira Tawani comes after she earlier handed down a temporary restraining order prohibiting the mail service from enforcing the new policy. North Carolina began sending mail ballots out yesterday. Election officials in many states say it's too late to meet the new requirements. The Trump administration filed a notice late last night saying it would appeal the ruling. You'll find more online at srnnews.com. This is SRN News. Correspondent.
3: Hello and good evening. It's time to take a look at our central Illinois weather forecast. The temperature is currently 78, and we have wind at zero and clear skies. Later this morning, sunshine and 89 with very little wind. In the afternoon and evening, a wind around 9 miles per hour coming out of the north and sunshine with highs around 93. Tomorrow, mostly sunny with a gentle breeze and a temperature near 83. Moving into Monday, about the same with a high of 84 and mostly sunny. Tuesday, mostly sunny with a temperature around 92.
4: Jeremy Farley's personal story is set between the hayfields of Virginia and the coalfields of West Virginia, as tomorrow on First Person, we'll hear this country pastor tell his testimony of being a hardened man turned to Jesus. 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

singing songs of love, adoration, encouragement, and inspiration out of joy of our Savior Jesus. 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

0: With SRN News, I'm Ron Taylor. Christian Castro is the first federal officer prosecuted by the Justice Department for actions taken during this year's massive immigration enforcement surge in the Twin Cities.
1: ICE officer Christian Castro turned himself in and appeared in shackles at his federal hearing in McAllen, Texas, where he pled not guilty to making false statements to investigators. He was released on bond with an ankle monitor. Castro's attorney, David Lindenmuth, spoke with reporters.
2: You see all these opinions and all this anger, and it's all being focused on one individual. And I think it's inherently unfair.
1: The indictment unsealed Friday accuses Castro of lying to the FBI about being attacked with a broom and a shovel before shooting a Venezuelan man, Julio Cesar Sosa Solis, in the leg. Video contradicted his statements. Meanwhile, Minnesota authorities are facing resistance from the Texas governor as they seek to extradite Castro to face state charges that include assault.
0: That's correspondent Jennifer King reporting. The giant Volkswagen Group, the world's biggest car maker by turnover, has had a brutal reality check. It is embarking on a huge restructuring plan that'll simplify operation and close some plants. Stefan Bratzel, director of the Center of Automotive Management, says Volkswagen's restructuring plan reflects headwinds from China, which is selling more vehicles in Europe than ever before.
3: What we see now is a fundamental crisis of Volkswagen and other incumbents of the automotive industry. It's not only actual crisis, it's a fundamental change of the whole industry. It's a technological change. It's a change with new players coming into the automotive universe.
0: The job market rebounded in August as employers added a surprising 162,000 jobs and revisions added 55,000 to June and July payrolls. More news at townhall.com.
4: Hello and good evening. It's time to take a look at our Central Illinois weather forecast. The temperature is currently 78 and we have wind at zero and clear skies. Later this morning, sunshine and 89 with very little wind. In the afternoon and evening, a wind around 9 miles per hour coming out of the north and sunshine with highs around 93. Tomorrow, mostly sunny with a gentle breeze and a temperature near 83. Moving into Monday, about the same with a high of 84 and mostly sunny. Tuesday, mostly sunny with a temperature around 92.
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9: So good to be with you, Rob. Thank you.
8: John, your article in the latest issue of Faithful Steward, the magazine, is titled Building Your Financial House on God's Word. And boy, I just love this article and how it gives us such a beautiful picture of God's design for finances in our lives. And you begin with Jesus' parable of the wise and foolish builders in Matthew 7. So let's start there and share why that's such a fitting picture for how we approach money.
9: Absolutely. Well, you know, Rob, Jesus wanted us to understand in that parable that storms will hit everyone. And think of a job loss or swings in the market or medical bills, but the foundation we're on matters. And if Jesus calls himself the rock, that's true for all of our life. And of course, it's got to be true for our finances as well. And so when we think of our financial life, if Christ is the base, the entire structure is going to stand firm.
8: Yeah, that's exactly right. So let's build that out and start with that foundation. So in your mind, John, what does it look like to make Christ, not money, the bedrock of our financial lives?
9: Well, Jesus said directly that we cannot serve both God and mammon, or the spirit of wealth, right? So we have to make something the ultimate bedrock of our life. And 1 Timothy 6 describes the problem with trusting in mammon. It leads to ruin and destruction. So first of all, we remember that everything we have comes from God and ultimately belongs to him. I think of Haggai 2:8. So if we belong to God and if our money is his, then that makes us a money manager for him. And that is a very different mindset than thinking that it's all us. So a steward's mindset says my money is here to serve his purposes and my trust and my life is in him.
8: Yeah. So God owns everything. Our role then, faithful steward, what is the next faithful decision? Knowing we don't own it, but we are ultimately responsible for its management. Now let's continue to build this house. We've got the foundation in place. Now you describe these four walls that help protect our financial house, beginning with gratitude, which is such a key idea in biblical money management. So John, how does gratitude guard our hearts against pride?
9: Well, that's right. And in this article, we talk about how these walls, they're not like the decisions we make on a daily basis. They're actually attitudes of the heart. And pride is such a threat, and a wall of gratitude in our financial house will guard against it, because pride whispers to each of us, I earned this and I deserve it. But gratitude answers, no, no, God provided it. Pride will close our heart and gratitude will open it up. And so what gratitude does is crowd out self-centeredness and remind us that every blessing we have comes from God. And I think of Deuteronomy 8:18 as a great scripture on this.
8: Yeah, boy, it's incredible. And I can think in my own life, John, of seasons where I've really leaned into this idea of gratitude, others maybe not so much. What does that look like for you to develop that rhythm of gratitude? Any thought?
9: Yeah, well, you know, it is such a personal thing, but I think of how in the seasons of my life where I do start to get a little bit, proud of what I've accomplished and say, hey, look at my resume, look at what I've done. It's such an unhealthy place to be as a believer. But when we step back and again, remember, God gave us the opportunity. He let us be born in the year we were born in. And of course, our salvation in Christ comes from him. It really sets us free from thinking everything comes from us and we built it ourselves to, no, this came from God and I owe it all back to him.
8: Yeah, I think that's well said, John. And certainly gratitude is one of the key ways we kind of bust down that pride that can so easily creep up in our lives. Well, when we come back after this break, we're going to continue to unpack this and talk about a financial life built on Christ, but that is strengthened by gratitude that we just talked about, also contentment and trust and love, and how those virtues really shape every decision we make as we manage the resources God has entrusted to us. We're talking with John Cortinez today about building your financial house on God's Word. 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
8: 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And his article in our latest edition of Faithful Steward is titled, building your financial house on God's word. Before the break, John was talking to us about our foundation built on Christ. We understand we can't serve God and mammon, so God needs to be our ultimate treasure, money a tool to accomplish God's purposes. And then as we think about this house that's being erected, these four walls, really the heart postures. First, one of gratitude that guards our heart against pride. John, I know the second wall is that of contentment, one of God's big ideas that we see in Scripture around money management. Talk to us about contentment and how it protects our hearts from coveting, comparing ourselves to others.
9: Yeah, well, coveting is just a restless appetite for more. And it's such a big deal that it makes it into the Ten Commandments. It is the 10th commandment, not to covet. And in Proverbs, it says that envy makes the bones rot. But biblical contentment brings peace in plenty or in lean times as well. You know, I think of Philippians 4.

0: now and be fully present and be grateful for what God has provided in this season. Have you experienced that in your life? How have you seen that play out?
1: You know, it's so true. And one of the greatest conversations, I remember somebody challenged a group to think back on some of the happiest times in your life early on, and how much did you have back then? And so often, and ever, all of our stories are different, but for many of us, we think back to early in our life, times where we had so much joy and peace, and realize, wow, I had so much less financially back then. So clearly the money is not the driver of peace or joy. It's relationships and peace in Christ.
0: Yeah, that is so true and well said. All right, John, now we're continuing to construct this house here. The third wall is trust. Talk to us about how trusting God helps quiet the financial anxiety that so many listening today are experiencing about the future.
1: Well, anxiety grows when we think that our provision rests on us alone. And many people who are savers out there like me will know what I mean by this. You know, maybe you toss and turn at night. Am I saving enough? Am I going to be okay? What if this happens? What if that happens? Jesus reminds us in Luke 12 that the Father already knows our needs. Yeah. And I would encourage anybody wrestling with that to go read that chapter, Luke chapter 12. If we have a posture of trust, it frees us to chase His kingdom first. And there's two levels to that. First of all, we trust that He knows what we need and He'll be our provider. But our even greater level of trust is in our eternal salvation. And so, Rob, even if you or I die today, we each trust in Christ. We know death has been defeated and we're going straight into eternity with Him. And so if we remember that, that gives us a peaceful heart free from financial worry in our day to day.
0: That's right. The fourth wall, John, is, of course, love. And, you know, this is not something we think about often as it relates to money. So how should love shape the way we view and even use money?
1: I love this topic here. And I would argue that the opposite of love is not hate, but indifference. And it's so easy as we're managing money and living our lives to just kind of think about our own little world and be not concerned at all with what others need or with how God may be inviting us to partner in His purposes. But as we all know, as believers, God is inviting us to a higher calling and to a life of love. This starts when we remember what Christ has done for us. We can look at 2 Corinthians 8 and 9 on this, two amazing chapters on money.
0: Yeah.
1: But Christ is the one who became poor and poured Himself out of His love for us. And our joyful response is true love for others. And we can truly grow as disciples to the point where we want desperately to share our lives, share our money, share our abilities to build up the church. And that is fully living in our financial lives in alignment with His purposes, is when we want to use it all for His glory in love for others.
0: What an exciting vision for our handling of money and the opportunity we have to participate in God's redemptive work in the world. Now, resting on those four walls, John, is of course the roof, and you call that our financial identity. And we've talked a moment ago about our role being that of a steward. So what changes when we see ourselves not as owners, but as stewards of what God has entrusted to us?
1: That's right. Well, there's two extremes we could go to. You know, as you said, one is ownership and it's mine. This financial house is mine. I'll do what I want with it. The other end of the spectrum would be a victim mentality that says, I have no control. You know, life just happens. I can't get ahead. But a steward's mindset says, again, all of this is God's and I manage what He's provided for His glory. And if we see ourselves as a manager, that starts to steer our decisions towards His purposes, but it's also freeing for us because we know that He is actually a generous and good master. If money is our master, if we're the owner, if we're the driver, that's going to leave us all spun up. But He is a good master for us to serve. And changing that identity mindset is a big deal.
0: Yeah, I think that's exactly right. Now, as we continue to build this house, you tell us in the article that we furnish the house with wise financial choices. So let's talk about those everyday practices that Scripture encourages us to put in place. What would you highlight?
1: Yeah, well, these are the, like you said, the internal furnishings of our financial house. The attitudes come first, the biblical mindset. But this is the biblical wisdom that listeners hear you teach on every single day. And so no surprises here. But as we work diligently, as we spend with purpose, as we're careful with debt and even try to have none, save steadily for long-term goals, invest patiently with diversification. That's even a biblical idea to diversify our investments. to practice eager and joyful generosity and hospitality.

0: reality. All of this is rooted in God's word. It's all throughout scripture, and it represents a life of financial peace. So once we get the attitudes right, then we start making these daily decisions faithfully that lead us to God's plans for our money.
1: Yeah, I think that's right. And I think we can try to jump to those decisions because, you know, those decisions are the ones staring us in the face that we're making day in and day out. But I want to circle back just as we begin to wrap up here today. Why is it so important to be sure the walls of our financial house are secure and really dealing with those inner foundations first?
0: Sure. Well, I think we can trick ourselves into a decision very easily. You know, we're so good at self-deception or justifying what we really want to do. But personally, I love to use these four checks, these four walls on my financial motivations. Let's say I have a big purchase coming up and I want to ask, is this something God has for me? First of all, I'm going to pray about it. But I'm also going to ask, am I approaching this from pride or from gratitude, from coveting or from contentment, from anxiety or from trust? And from indifference or from love. And I think that is a huge mindset check of how am I approaching a decision or a major money move? And I've had that test guide me away from some things I thought I should do and actually give a green light for other things that I felt God's peace in.
1: Wow, this is so good. Folks, a financial life built on Christ is strengthened by gratitude, contentment, trust, and love. This is a game changer. John, thanks.
0: Great to be with you, Rob. Thank you.
1: That's John Cortinez with Blue Trust. Back with your questions after this. Stick around.
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5: I'm interested in your opinion about these advertisements that are on social media, right? But they're enticing people with loans with their homes with, you know, I've got a 3% APR on $300,000, and the value of the home is probably double that or so. But they're saying that we should convert to simple interest loans. And so whether that's something that we could do with our current loan or when we move in a few years, should we explore a simple interest loan as opposed to an APR? I'm kind of in the dark and I'm looking at your approval or disapproval about such things.
1: Yeah. Yeah, it's a great question. The advertising can be misleading. I mean, simple interest mortgages do exist, but they're not a magic way to save money. The math is different, but the real question is whether you'll actually pay less over time after considering the interest rate and the fees. So here's how the math works. A traditional fixed rate mortgage, the interest is calculated as a part of the monthly amortization schedule. Early payments are mostly interest early in the total term of the loan, are mostly interest because the loan balance is the highest. And then as principal declines, more of each payment goes toward principal. With a simple interest mortgage, interest accrues daily on the outstanding balance. So each day, your charge is principal times interest rate divided by 365. And then when you make a payment, it first covers the interest that has accrued since your last payment, and then the rest reduces the principal. Now, here's why people say you save money. If you pay early each month or make extra principal payments, then the principal balance drops sooner. And because interest is calculated daily, you pay slightly less interest going forward. But here's the important point. You can achieve much of the same benefit with a traditional mortgage by making extra payments. And that's why I'm skeptical of the marketing. When can it make sense? Well, if someone gets paid weekly or biweekly and makes frequent payments or regularly pays extra toward the principal and you have a competitive interest rate and low fees, possibly. When it doesn't make sense is when you're refinancing from a 3% mortgage to a 6% simple interest. You know, you'll almost certainly lose money despite the quote simple interest label. Now, in your case, we're talking about buying a new home. Is that right?
5: That's the potential. In a few years, we're thinking maybe about hopping across the border into Wisconsin where things are cheaper and cost of living is lower. So when we make that move, if we make that move with a simple interest loan, would that make sense for us?
1: Yeah. So then you're not giving up an existing low rate mortgage. If it's a brand new one, it's reasonable to compare it, but I still wouldn't choose one simply because it's called simple interest. I'd choose the one with the lowest overall cost. And with the 30-year fixed, your monthly payment is fixed. The loan is amortized over 30 years. With the simple interest, again, it accrues daily. If you pay on time every month, the difference in total interest compared with a comparable conventional loan is often modest. So again, it's really going to come down to, are you going to pay biweekly? Are you going to make extra principal payments regularly? Those are the cases where it could make sense, but I would still ask, what's the interest rate? What's the APR? Are there higher fees and closing costs? And make sure you get to the bottom of what it's actually going to benefit you. I hope that helps. Let's see. We've got, time for one more call. Let's go to Georgia. Anna, how can I help?
6: My husband and I are about to give up my full salary so that I can be a full-time nursing student for 1 year. And because of the way that we have lived, we just haven't spent. And so we've managed over the course of our marriage on salaries of about $30,000 to save up. And so we are looking towards this coming year. Because I got into my dream school, it will be an accelerated program and we will be paying full tuition because it's out of state. And living off of our savings for the year.
1: All right. Is your husband working?
6: No. Well, we homestead. So basically what we do is he works our land so that we can live off of our dairy, meat, and garden and not spend. So his job is kind of eliminating our expenses.
1: Yeah. And then how are you going to handle the schooling being out of state?
6: Well, it's the only reason it's out of state is because it's we're kind of on the border, so we don't have another one close to us.
1: I see. Okay.
6: So it's not like far away.
1: Yeah, very good. Well, I love this. I mean, congratulations. You got into your dream school. Your husband obviously is a hard worker, wants you to be able to pursue your dream. That's amazing. And I love that you're thinking about this now before you, just kind of go headfirst into this new opportunity. It can be a wonderful investment in your future, but you want to make sure you're not creating a financial crisis in the process. So, really it comes down to what will it cost to live for the next year? And I love the fact that your expenses are minimal because of what your husband is doing to produce, for you all to live off of the land there that you have. The second would be how much cash do you have available? And then ultimately, what is your backup plan if school takes longer or an unexpected expense comes up, things like that. So just given what you know about your lifestyle and your expenses and your savings, kind of where would that leave you after you finish school? Would you have exhausted your savings? Would you be able to still have some emergency savings or where would you be?
6: We think that we will still have savings. It'll be about $38,000. And from what we're looking at now, we haven't used, we've saved each year that I've worked So we don't seem to be using up my full $28,000 salary each year. And so we would probably still have approximately $40,000.
1: Okay. So once you graduate, you'd still have $40,000 in the bank based on your calculations?
6: The best I can just off the cuff.
1: Okay. Yeah. Well, I mean, I think that's the key. As long as you run the numbers, you know what it's going to cost you both for your lifestyle spending plus your college tuition, to get the degree, and, you know, any other costs. 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Hey, Anna, thanks for your call. Unfortunately, I'm out of time today. Folks, that's going to do it for us. 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Bye-bye.
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8: At the core of the ideology of transgenderism is a person who struggles with a mental health issue. Compassionate care necessarily raises the issue of whether or not puberty blockers help or hurt a young person's mental health. And now we have an answer to that question.
9: Here to unpack present-day issues from a biblical perspective is Janet Parshall.
8: The NIH had granted a $10 million study in the form of a 9-year grant to the Children's Hospital of Los Angeles. The study was under the leadership of Dr. Johanna Olson Kennedy, an internationally recognized expert in the care of transgender and gender diverse individuals. For more than 2 decades, she's been advancing clinical care and research for people with gender identity issues. The grant was to study the effect of puberty blockers and cross-sex hormones on minors. The study looked at children as young as 8 and as old as 20 and noted over 2 years of medical intervention that started with blockers, mental health remained relatively stable and was on par with the population at large. These youths showed no worsening of their mental or emotional health, and suicidality decreased from baseline to 24 months. Mean scores on mental health measures remained stable in a clinically non-significant range over 2 years. The study is alleging that the puberty blockers didn't hurt the mental health of minors. Advocates continually chant that the puberty drugs offer an antidote to suicidal thoughts of struggling minors and is therefore a life-saving treatment, when in fact, it's not. The study actually found that taking puberty blockers and hormone treatments found no improvement in youth mental health. According to the House Oversight Committee, the results of the study were buried by activists. One congresswoman who sits on the committee said, "We are alarmed that the project's principal investigator, Dr. Johanna Olson Kennedy, is withholding publication of the project's research findings, which cast doubt on the efficacy of the gender-affirming model, because she believes the findings would be weaponized by critics of transgender medical intervention for children." The House Oversight Committee also noted, "One research study in this project, known as the Trans Youth Care Study, gave medical puberty blockers to 95 children in the early stages of puberty and observed subsequent mental health outcomes over 2 years. Dr. Olson Kennedy has implied there has been no clinical impacts on mental health in the TYC cohort after initiating puberty blockers. However, a 2020 paper authored by the TYC researchers conflicts with Dr. Olson Kennedy's account of the cohort as being in good mental health before the study began. According to this paper, the children in the TYC cohort did experience troubling mental health symptoms when the study began. When the study didn't provide the results the activists wanted, they simply buried the study. The takeaway? Don't always listen to the experts. Rather, listen to that still small voice giving you all the wisdom you need as a parent, and look well to the ways of your household. Those are my thoughts. I'm Janet Parshall.
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11: 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So power off those screens regularly and stay tuned into that ultimate conversation, the divine narrative. 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
10: This has been today's Prayer Point. 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
12: Hello and good evening. It's time to take a look at our Central Illinois weather forecast. The temperature is currently 78, and we have wind at zero and clear skies. Later this morning, sunshine and 89 with very little wind. In the afternoon and evening, a wind around 9 miles per hour coming out of the north and sunshine with highs around 93. Tomorrow, mostly sunny with a gentle breeze and a temperature near 83. Moving into Monday, about the same with a high of 84 and mostly sunny. Tuesday, mostly sunny with a temperature around 92.
10: Jeremy Farley's personal story is set between the hayfields of Virginia and the coalfields of West Virginia, as tomorrow on First Person, we'll hear this country pastor tell his testimony of being a hardened man turned to Jesus. 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
14: Are you tired today? This is the Christian Working Woman with Mary Lohman, and I'm Julie Busteed. As we consider the challenge of finding a balance in our lives, a life rhythm that works for us, Mary thought it might be appropriate to talk about the common challenges of simply being tired from all we do.
15: That's true, Julie, because we all have a tendency to take on way too much, don't you think?
14: Mm.
15: And we do indeed just get bone tired. I must confess I do that myself. So I decided to see what the Word of God has to say about being tired. And so I want to share that today. It was helpful to me. Hopefully it will be to others as well.
14: Well, in case you're a new listener, we especially welcome you. For many years, this ministry has been sharing the good news that while many things change, the truth of God's Word never changes. And it's totally relevant to our lives today. So I think this topic is very practical. What does the Bible have to say about simply being tired, worn out, burned out, exhausted? We're ready to hear, Mary.
15: You know, when you're tired, it's reflected in your voice, in your face, your body language, in your attitude. It affects all areas of your life. So it is something to consider and by God's grace to control in our lives. Otherwise, you can find yourself on a merry-go-round of activity that's not so merry. First, let me assure you that it's okay to be tired. It's not necessarily a sin. Jesus was often tired while he was here on earth. You remember when he went sound asleep on the boat and a terrible storm didn't awaken him? That's because he was tired. Have you ever been tired from traveling? You may see travel as exciting, which doesn't sound like hard work. Nonetheless, travel can be very exhausting. We read in John 4 that Jesus was tired from a long journey. He understands that kind of tiredness. Sometimes having a lot of people around is tiring, don't you think? As much as I enjoy being with people, speaking, getting to know new people, I find that after a time of being surrounded with people, I'm tired. Not off people, just mentally and physically tired. I think there is abundant evidence that Jesus frequently grew tired and weary from having so many people crowding around him all the time. He also grew weary from dealing with people who were not always so easy or pleasant to deal with. You can hear the exhaustion in his voice when he says, "Oh, unbelieving and perverse generation, how long shall I stay with you? How long shall I put up with you?" I think, like us, he was just tired of the hassle that people sometimes brought into his life. I'm not sure which is the most tiring, physical or mental exhaustion, but it's for sure that as long as we are in these earthbound bodies, we will be tired and weary at times. Jesus was tired in body often and also tired mentally, just like you and me. It's good to know that Jesus understands our tired bodies and minds because he experienced all of that when he took the form of man here on earth. He sympathizes with our weaknesses and the limitations we faced. Now, I don't know about you, but just knowing that helps me a lot. Jesus was tired from bodily exhaustion because he was continually involved in giving his life for others. Giving of yourself to others' needs is tiring, both physically and mentally and emotionally. Is that why you're tired today? Have you been doing and giving to others so much that you're truly tired from it? Well, that's to be expected when you are a caregiver and a servant of others. Jesus calls us to a life of service, that's true, but he also understands that it is tiring. You remember how exhausted Elijah was after his victorious encounter with Baal, where he performed mighty miracles of God and defeated the enemies? He was so tired he wanted to die. You should expect to be tired and weary after a spiritual high. Maybe God's been using you in an unusual way, and you've seen God's blessings on your life. Remember that after those times, you can expect to feel tired and weary. There are certain occasions in Scripture where we see the disciples tired. They were so tired sometimes they fell asleep at inappropriate times. Our physical bodies have limitations, and we just have to understand that and allow that we're going to be tired. But it's important to consider if you're tired for the wrong reasons. Have you been trying to be all things to all people lately? That is exhausting, and you can never succeed. Perhaps you've taken on jobs God never intended you to do, and you're tired from trying to do too much. Maybe you're trying to do everything to total perfection. Perfectionists are usually very tired people trying to prove something to themselves and to the world, maybe, by being perfect all the time. Lately, God's been quietly showing me that there is only one Savior in this world, and it is not me. I cannot solve others' problems or concerns as much as I may want to. Does that ring a bell with you? Are you overhelping and rescuing inclinations and propensities running on overdrive? It can happen even when your motivation and intentions are good. Our culture is in fast-forward mode. Everything about us is geared for speed, and that is very tiring. You would think that with all our modern conveniences today, life would be easier for us and we'd be less tired, but it isn't true, is it? Our time-saving technology seems to have made us more tired. And then let's face it, sometimes we are the guilty party, don't you agree? Do you find that you are often your own worst enemy because you push yourself too far? Too often, unnecessarily? I have a memory of a time long ago when my daughter was a teenager, and we had chosen some new wallpaper for her room. It was really pretty, and it was my intention to get that wallpaper up today. As I found myself rushed and stressed because I had decided it must be done that day, my daughter simply said, "Mom, we don't have to do it today." I remember that occasion because it was a new thought for me. To just stop and say, "I don't have to do this today." I had set an unnecessary and unrealistic expectation of myself, causing stress for me and my daughter, and that was totally unwarranted. When you're tired because of unrealistic expectations and pressures you put on yourself, then it's time to talk to yourself and say, "Why am I imposing these unrealistic expectations on myself?" Perhaps you need to take a red marker and get rid of a few items on your schedule. It's easy to get our priorities confused, and that's very tiring. When you get the cart before the horse, you'll find yourself in burnout mode pretty easily. Someone has said, "There's always time to do God's will," and I think it's true that God would never ask of us more than our bodies and minds can do without going into overload and burnout. But when we confuse our priorities, it causes weariness and exhaustion. So let me say to you again what I often have to say to myself. God has not called you to be a superwoman or superman. He is not asking you to do everything and do it perfectly. When Jesus was here on earth, he refused to do many things asked of him. He knew how to say, "No, that's not my job." Do you? There's one principle which we see throughout Scripture that we need to understand, and that is that God has ordained periods of rest for us. He made sure in the law of the Old Testament that the people took one day out of seven for absolute rest. He established the year of Jubilee, when every 7 years the land would be rested for one full year so that it could refresh itself. God knows that we must have periods of rest for bodies and minds that get tired. How about it? Have you been neglecting those needed rest periods? You may think you don't have time for them, but the truth is you can't afford to neglect them. Another thing I notice in Scripture is that we have to allow others to help us. In Exodus 17, we see where Moses got tired. He was holding up his arms as the people of Israel fought the Amalekites. For as long as he held up his arms, they won. But when he lowered his arms, the enemy won. However, Moses got tired trying to keep holding up his arms. So we see in verse 12 that Aaron got on one side of Moses and Hur on the other, and they held his arms up for him. Moses had a job to do for God, but he needed help. He grew tired doing God's work. I have to confess that sometimes I have this wrong perception that I can abuse my body and ignore needed rest as long as I'm doing God's work. But God is teaching me that his principles of needed rest apply even when we're involved in ministry for him. Two principles about being tired. We must have rest periods, the equivalent of one day in seven, and we must share the workload. Many hands make light work, and how true it is that when we share the load, it's so much easier. I know that when I'm tired, I need encouragement. When someone's tired, that is not the time to offer advice or criticism or start making plans for the future. It's a time to simply encourage. So today, I want to give you some encouragement. First, let me read a poem that I have in my prayer journal because it just encourages me. Dear child, God does not say today, be strong. He knows your strength is spent. He knows how long the road has been, how weary you have grown. For he who walked the earthly roads alone, each bogging lowland and each rugged hill, can understand. And so he says, be still and know that I am God. The hour is late and you must rest a while, and you must wait until life's empty reservoirs fill up. As slow rain fills an empty upturned cup, hold up your cup, dear child, for God to fill. He only asks today that you be still. And that's a poem by Grace Noel Crowell. So are you tired and weary today? Just turn your empty cup to God. Admit your weariness. That's a good place to start. And then start searching your mind and your schedule and your lifestyle to see if you're causing some of this tiredness unnecessarily. Are you trying to be a super person? Are you trying to do everything to total perfection? Have you never learned to say no? Do you have some confused priorities which contribute to the problem? Are you always in rush mode? How about those rest periods? Take a good look at these areas in your life and confess to the Lord anything that needs to be changed, and then just turn that empty cup up to him and ask him to fill it for you. And nothing can fill that cup like God's word. So let me leave with a priceless treasure from the Bible, straight to your tired and weary body and mind, from Isaiah 40. Do you not know? Have you not heard? The Lord is the everlasting God, the creator of the ends of the earth. He will not grow tired or weary, and his understanding no one can fathom. He gives strength to the weary and increases the power of the weak. Even youths grow tired and weary, and young men stumble and fall. But those who hope in the Lord will renew their strength. They will soar on wings like eagles. They will run and not grow weary. They will walk and not be faint. Nothing refreshes like God's word, like simply sitting still and knowing that he is God. I know you have duties and responsibilities that cannot be ignored, but I remind you that perhaps you are often guilty of trying to do too much, reluctant to ask help from others. And when that happens, resentment and anger can start to build up in your heart. And then without realizing it, your service for others becomes a drudgery, a drain, a slog. And the joy of the Lord is gone, which means you lose the strength you need and you're doubly tired. So I encourage you to examine your priorities and your lifestyle and your commitments. Make sure you're doing what God wants you to do. You're not trying to please everybody, because you can't. And you're resting in the knowledge that God will give you the strength you need to do His will.
14: Those are really good thoughts for our tired minds and bodies, Mary. I think most of us need to truly rest in the Lord and give ourselves some needed refreshment. And if so, I invite you to join us for our next Zoom get-together on September 19th. 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
17: Isn't it funny how good we are at comparing our lot in life with the circumstances of the people around us? The grass is always greener, right? But what if, what if we're exactly where God meant us to be? Hi, I'm Bernie Diamond, and welcome again to the program today as we take a look at those comparisons we make from a different perspective. I'll tell you something that we're all really good at. It's making comparisons between ourselves and other people. We look at our lot in life, our circumstances, and we compare that with the next person. And ours always looks so crummy and hopeless. We look in the mirror and we see ourselves, warts and all. And then we look at our friends and think, wow, I wish I looked like them. Or we compare our abilities with theirs, or our marriage with theirs, or our house or our car or our status with theirs. Whatever it is, and we think, oh, I'd love to be doing as well as they are. You know, I think that this is a symptom of a deep sickness in our society, an addiction to recognition. We've become a bunch of recognition junkies because that's what they feed us on TV and the celebrity magazines and the songs that make the hit parade. It's all about clamoring for recognition and success, whatever that is, and being noticed and rewarded at home and at work and on the sporting field. And when someone else seems to be getting just a tad more of the limelight than we are, we feel so incredibly wounded. And any of this sound even vaguely familiar? I remember this routine so well. I used to hate it when someone else succeeded, school friends or work colleagues. I wanted the glory and the recognition for me. I didn't want them to have any of it. It's really sad. I mean, I can talk about it now quite dispassionately, but back then, this would eat away at me like a cancer. Bernie was the quintessential recognition junkie. It's a sign of never growing up. It's a sign of not making the transition from being a child, and children rely on the recognition and approval of their parents, to being an adult. Sure, we all need encouragement, but that's different. That's healthy. Encouragement is affirming. But when we need it to survive, when we hunger after it, when it motivates what we do, then we're getting it all wrong. Let me give you an example. Numbers and statistics. Ministries like ours on the radio are reaching millions of people around the world each week, touching lives through the media. How do you measure the effectiveness of what we do? Well, some people write and call to tell us the impact that the programs have had on their lives. And you know, that's a real encouragement, just to hear someone's story, how God used the program last week to unlock something in their hearts. Can I tell you, that gives me an incredible sense of satisfaction. But last year I was at this seminar, and they suggested that we establish performance-based reporting. How many people are responding to your program? How many people are coming to Christ? How many people, kind of reducing God's work down to a bunch of statistics? See, success is based on the quantification of recognition. That's what they were saying. See how easy it is to fall into this recognition trap. Can I tell you, if in his day Jesus had done performance-based reporting, he would have flunked. Because in the end, they all deserted him and left him to die on the cross. And you know something? I know that certain series that we produce will have a stronger response from people than others. A what's in it for me kind of title, like Reaping God's Harvest in My Life, will always have a stronger response than something like Flying Under the Radar, which talks about sacrifice. And if I danced to the statistics of recognition, I would just tickle your ears with stuff that you'd like to hear rather than the stuff that God wants you to hear and that you need in your life. And you know, it's the same in every part of our lives. We can become recognition junkies, looking for recognition, whether it's in statistics or whether it's pats on the back, whatever it is. But flying under the radar is not about recognition. It's about being the person that God made us to be and doing the things he called us to do and just honoring him and living our lives for him. The Apostle Paul knew that. On death row in a Roman prison, in chains, have a listen to what he writes in his letter to the church at Philippi. Now, I want you to know, brothers and sisters, that what's happened to me has really served to advance the gospel. As a result, it's become clear throughout the whole palace guard and to everyone else that I am in chains for Christ. Because of my chains, most of my brothers in the Lord have been encouraged to speak the word of God more courageously and fearlessly. Now, it's true that some of them preach Christ out of envy and rivalry, but others out of goodwill. The latter do so in love, knowing that I'm put in here for the defense of the gospel. The former, though, preach Christ out of selfish ambition, not sincerely, supposing that they can stir up trouble for me while I'm in chains. But what does it matter? The important thing is that in every way, whether from false motives or true, Christ is preached. And because of this, I rejoice. Imagine he's been ripped out of the limelight. He's staring down the barrel at death. People are taunting him. They're going out and doing what he used to do, preaching the good news of Jesus Christ, and they're doing it to stir up trouble for him and to taunt him and out of selfish ambition. And his response is, I don't care because it's not about me. As long as someone's out there telling people about Jesus Christ, that's fantastic. Here he is, a dungeon on death row. You know, recently I was flying between Australia and New Zealand. I was up at 35,000 feet in the 747. I pulled out my PDA, you know, the phone and handheld computer, and it has an electronic version of the Bible on it. And I was reading this passage out of Paul's letter. And I thought, here I am, 2,000 years later, 35,000 feet above a part of the world that Paul didn't even know existed, reading what he wrote in that Roman dungeon. He could never have imagined how powerfully God was going to use him. And that's the point for me. See, the flashy things that I can do in my own strength to get recognition and to get a laugh, they're nothing compared to what God can do when he gets a hold of me and uses me in his power. And you know, it's the same with you. Sure, you've got some abilities that I don't have. And sure, you could use them to get some flashes of recognition. But when you place those abilities in God's hands, he multiplies them with a power and an impact that will take our breath away. It's not about you and I comparing our lots with another. It wasn't about Paul sitting in that dungeon on death row comparing his lot with the people that were out there taunting him. It's not about that. God takes us through dungeons from time to time. Yours are going to be different to mine. And then he shapes us and molds us and uses us for his glory. And the way he uses you will be different to the way that he uses me. It's not about recognition. It should never be about recognition and numbers and statistics and it shouldn't be. people whom he uses powerfully are those that cooperated with him in that dungeon, just kind of faithfully following him, flying under the radar of public recognition, being there, standing there, doing what he's called you to do for his sake, under the radar. The Word of God is alive and active, amen, with the power to transform your life, to help you become all that God made you to be. And that's what the Fresh Daily Devotional is all about. 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And as a bonus, we'll also send you a free copy of my ebook, How Can I Hear God Speak to Me? My prayer is that your heart will be touched and transformed as you draw ever closer to Jesus through the power of His Word. Again, that web address is freshdevotional.org. God bless you. I'm Bernie Diamond, and I'll catch you again same time next week with a different perspective.
18: With SRN News, I'm Bob Agnew in Washington. America's job market showed renewed strength last month as employers added 162,000 jobs that beat the sluggish hiring pace seen in recent months. It also underscored the resilience in the U.S. economy. A closer look from correspondent Bernie Bennett.
19: The unemployment rate remained at a low 4.1%, a sign that businesses continue to hire and invest despite economic headwinds. The solid jobs report offers further evidence that the economy remains on firm footing and gives the Trump administration and Republicans in Congress a strong economic message heading into the midterm elections. Pickups in manufacturing and construction industries, long championed by President Trump, were key drivers of the job growth. Restaurants, bars, and hotels also posted substantial gains, suggesting continued consumer confidence and business growth. Bernie Bennett, Washington.
18: Also at SRNnews.com, the legal jostling continues ahead of the November midterm elections. Missouri is asking the Supreme Court to clear the way for new congressional districts, an effort Republicans hope could help to preserve their House majority. That follows Missouri's highest court blocking that map and ordering voters to decide the issue in November.
20: Missouri officials are urging the Supreme Court to allow new congressional boundaries designed to give Republicans a potential additional House seat. The state's top court says the existing districts must be used in November and has ordered a statewide vote on the replacement map. The dispute is part of a broader redistricting campaign. Missouri law sets Tuesday as the deadline for changes in the November ballot. Richard Boyd reporting.
18: Vice President Vance says inflation figures show the Federal Reserve should cut its benchmark interest rates. He told reporters at the White House, quote, "We feel quite confident that if you look at the inflation numbers, if you look at the CPI numbers, that it's proper and responsible for the Federal Reserve to lower interest rates." This is SRN News. A new look at discipleship in America's churches.
21: According to a poll from Lifeway Research, the congregations whose members score highest in measures of discipleship are either very big, very small, and/or located in the South. Lifeway spokesman Scott McConnell says, quote, "People can walk with Jesus Christ as disciples in any setting, but some differences we see in where that takes place can indicate where it might be more challenging or more easily encouraged." Michael Harrington reporting.
18: Thousands of Christians have been killed by Muslim terrorists in northern Nigeria, and some fear Islamic radicals are taking over the region. At the center of northern Nigeria's strict religious code is the local Islamic police force, known as the Hizbah Force, whose personnel are tasked with upholding public morals across some of the region's 19 states. They often patrol cities and raid key spots to enforce Sharia and local laws, including dress codes. This is SRN News. A long-lost Italian portrait looted by the Nazis has been cleared for return to the heir of a prominent Jewish art dealer.
22: On Friday, an Argentine court approved a deal under which the daughter of a fugitive Nazi official gave up her claim to the painting to avoid trial. The work was found last year in her home in the coastal city of Mar del Plata after Dutch reporters spotted it in an online real estate listing. The portrait belonged to Dutch Jewish dealer Jacques Goudsticker, whose collection was seized after Nazi Germany invaded the Netherlands in 1940. His heir has spent decades seeking its return. Keith Peters reporting.
18: Diesel has hit a record price in the U.S., soaring to an average of $5.85 a gallon for the first time ever. The record comes as the six-month war with Iran continues to disrupt the world's flow of fuel through the Strait of Hormuz. You'll find more of these stories at srnnews.com.
12: Good morning. Here's your Central Illinois weather forecast on WBNH. It is warm right now with a temp of 76, clear, and there is a wind at 0 miles per hour. Sunny this afternoon, an evening with a gentle breeze, and temps near 92. Tonight, we'll have mostly clear skies and a wind speed of 9 miles per hour, and be cool at 69. Mostly sunny tomorrow, and a high 83 with a gentle breeze. Mostly sunshine Monday with a temp of 84. Tuesday, the high will reach 91 with some sun. A temperature of 92 and partly sunny Wednesday.
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23: I don't believe that my life is just part of some big machine and I'm caught in the cogs of this kind of cold universe. But I do believe there's a sovereign God who orders the events of mankind, and he decides what happens. And I can live with that because he'll make everything beautiful in his time. I've got to give him time.

0: Ecclesiastes 3:1 says, "To everything there is a season and a time for every purpose under heaven." But what does this mean for you? 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Now, here's Pastor Philip.
1: God has a plan that embraces every man, every woman, every child, and all their actions. Ecclesiastes 3, verse 1, "To everything there is a season and a time for every purpose under heaven." And the great thing about this plan is that it's fitting, it's good, and according to verse 11, it's beautiful. Look at what we read in Ecclesiastes 3, verse 11. "God has made everything beautiful in its time." Time is a divine tapestry that God is weaving together intricately and exquisitely. And that means, this is good, the future is not to be feared and the present is not to be fought. Because where you are and what you're going through has been appointed and ordered. That's what we're going to be taught here. So let's look at this passage. There's three perspectives. The blending of time, verses 1 through 8. The sending of time, verses 9 through 15. And the ending of time, verses 16 through 22. Let's begin to look at verses 1 through 8. What I call the blending of time. This section begins with a bold declaration that whatever comes in life, God has purposed and planned it. And Solomon wants us to see that the genesis of life is in the divine will, that which God has appointed. Life may be a series of contradictions to us, a series of contrasts to us. It may be, on a given day, a jumbled mess to us, but from where God sits, there is a time and a season to it all and a purpose behind it and beneath it. So let's look at verse 1 quickly and then begin to look at the succeeding verses. Note that every activity, everything, every willful action of man has its proper time and its proper duration. There's a time and there's a season mentioned in this passage. I think the word time means point in time. There's a point at which something begins, maybe birth, it may be death, maybe loss, it may be gain, but there'll become a point in time where something will happen, and then there'll be a season to that, and there'll be a duration to that. And we're to be reminded of the fact that there's purpose behind it. There's a sovereign hand superintending it all. The mundane, momentary, multitudinous details of our lives is part of a bigger scheme. And you got to bear that in mind. That's the umbrella under which the rest of these verses find themselves. What follows is a beautiful, poetic description of life in all its variableness. And it's important that you and I see that what we have here in verses 2 through 8 is a blending of what God sends our way. Grammatically, what we have here is a merismus in the Hebrew grammar. Because you'll see this is a poem. There's design to the structure of this. And that's important. This is a linguistic device that's used to set opposites in opposition to each other. It's a way of expressing something and everything that happens beyond it and between it. That's why we talk about north and south, and we talk about heaven and hell and everything in between, and that's what you have here. Kind of summarizing life by using a merismus. These statements take us on a tour de force of life's topography. We've got an observation of life's routine and rhythm. We will be shuttled between all these events. It's a summary, it's a sampling. It's not a statement about everything that possibly can happen, but a summary of it. And it's important because sometimes this passage is presented by preachers and writers as kind of, look, there's a time for everything and a purpose to that time. Therefore, you need discernment. You need to work out when that time is, and you need to be ready for it. You don't want to miss the boat being ready for that pregnant moment. I think that's the turn of the passage on its head. The emphasis in this passage is not on what man does, but what God does. He'll make everything beautiful in its time. It's not so much that these are things that you and I will do. These are things that you and I will find ourselves in, situations that we will land in at a time not of our choosing. That's the whole point. Did you choose the day you were born? Will you choose the day you die? No, that's the whole point here. God appoints the time. Then we read here, not only is a time to be born and a time to die, but we read here there's a time to plant and a time to pluck what is planted. If you look at Isaiah 5 verses 1 and 5, God says to Israel, I planted you and I can pluck you depending on your obedience. Paul doesn't even, speaking of the work of evangelism in 1 Corinthians 3 verses 5 through 9, reminds us somebody sows, somebody waters, but it's God that gives the increase. There's a time to plant. There's a time to pluck. And we need to be part of that process. There's a time to kill and a time to heal. This most likely doesn't refer to war, because that's picked up in verse 8, a time of war and a time of peace. A number of commentators suggest this, and I tend to have a sympathy with what they're talking about. We may be talking here about sickness and plagues. Remember we read in Hannah's song, 1 Samuel 2 verse 6, that the Lord kills and the Lord makes alive. Sometimes in life, sickness takes one, doesn't take the other. Plagues come, one family dies and another family survives. Others would suggest it may be speaking about the legitimate ending of life in terms of self-defense or capital punishment. There is a time to kill, either in self-defense or to take the life of someone that's taken life for the preservation of society and the respect for the image of God and man. There's a time to break down and a time to build up. There's a time for construction and there's a time for demolition. In the wider sense, I think it may speak of advancing and retreating or reversal. Sometimes a lick of paint will do the job. At other times, you need the sledgehammer. Sometimes you have to start afresh and go back to the drawing board. Sometimes the old must be replaced by the new. But then at other times, that which is can be fixed. That which remains can be strengthened. Revelation 3 verse 2 tells us that, doesn't it? When Jesus is speaking to the church at Sardis, you have a reputation that you're alive, but you're dead. But strengthen those things that remain and are ready to die. Okay? And so you and I in life will be faced with situations. Do we build this thing up? Do we breathe some new life into it? Or do we knock it down, set it aside? Just because something's old,

him that when you move the furniture and leave, the people move the furniture back. It's the way life works. There's a time to weep and a time to laugh, verse 4, and a time to mourn and a time to dance. We'll take these two thoughts together. This speaks of the wide range of emotions that are part of life. Which one of us hasn't had a belly laugh? We love that, good for us. Then which one of us hasn't dried away a tear or wept profusely after some heartache, some difficult time in life? Solomon's got it, hasn't he? He knows what life is like. And I put these two things together because they intensify. I think the first line is built on and is intensified in the second line. And so you go from crying to mourning and you go from laughing to dancing. Some commentators argue that you've gone from the private arena to the public arena. And you and I need to be wise. There's a time to laugh and there's a time to cry. James 4 verse 9 says what? Turn your laughter into mourning. Sometimes we laugh at the most inappropriate time. I think our culture is losing a sense of dignity and decorum. We don't know how to behave at a funeral. We don't know how to behave at a ceremony. We're all so casual. We forgot there's times and seasons and appropriate behavior for those times and seasons. And you and I need to learn that. We're not to be a sourpuss all the time, and we're not to be a circus clown all the time. I just finished a book called Tress Said to Troy. It's a book on Ohio State, and that shouldn't surprise anybody. And I was excited to read about that before any big college game, there was a tradition at Ohio State that the team would watch a movie the night before. Now, Woody Hayes was pretty strict. He didn't like movies that weren't clean and wholesome, pro-American. And 9 times out of 10, he encouraged the guys to watch a John Wayne flick. Some years later, Bruce Earle takes the team. He pretty much keeps Woody Hayes' standards going, except he bans comedies. No comedies were allowed to be watched the night before the game. Why? Quote, this is his reasoning, you cannot make a tackle with a smile on your face. It's a good quote. There's a time to laugh, but not before a big game. Get the game face on. You got to go and tear the throat out of this team and win the game. There's a time and a season to everything. Now, we'll pick the rest of that up. Couple of applications. Number one, come to terms with the sovereignty of God. Because this passage is all about the fact that our times are in His hands. Now, we don't like that. Oh, we're a nation of self-determination. Baloney. We're a nation that will rise and fall under the sovereign hand of God. And the less we acknowledge Him, the quicker that demise will come. Self-determination. What arrogance. There's a time and a season to everything under the sun. But I don't set those times and I don't manage those seasons in the large scheme of things. Therefore, I need to embrace the sovereignty of God. Birth, death, sorrow, joy, loss, gain, war, peace. Walter Kaiser says something, everything has its time from God. All the labor of a man by itself cannot change the time, circumstances, or control the events. That's the meaning of verse 9. What profit has the worker for that which he labors? What's the point there? The labor of man, although significant in the ultimate sense, doesn't alter the plan of God. We can never ensure by our labor, by our efforts, that it's only going to be times of birth, times of harvesting, times of laughing, times of love. No, it won't always stay that way. There'll be a time to love and a time to hate. There'll be a time to gain. There'll be a time to lose. There'll be a time to be born and a time to die. That's the way it is. And you know what? That's scary. It is scary to realize that, you know what? Much of life is out of our control. But I would say this in parentheses. Here's the encouraging thing. We're not left to the mercy of cold and blind fate. That's our worldview. I don't believe I'm part of a closed system. I don't believe that I'm the product of some evolutionary process. I don't believe that my life is just part of some big machine and I'm caught in the cogs

0: of this kind of cold universe. Don't believe that. But I do believe there's a sovereign God who orders the events of mankind, and he takes the initiative, and he decides what happens. And I can live with that because he'll make everything beautiful in his time. I got to give him time. And I got to leave my times in his hands. He's doing something I don't like, don't see, don't want, but eventually I'll want and thank him for. And you know what? If we move into the New Testament, you see those hands? Our times are in his hands. Psalm 31, verse 15. Just look at those hands. There's holes in them. They're scarred. Because God came in the person of his son, the Lord Jesus, and showed his love toward us. So he is sovereign, but he's loving. And if I'm at his mercy, I'll take his mercy any day of the week. That's why I need to remind you of that fact. John Chancellor, at age 67, was just settling into retirement at 43. He was a broadcaster, a journalist. He had been with NBC Nightly News for many years. There wasn't a cloud in the sky. He had a nice nest egg. He was looking forward to life until he discovered he had cancer of the stomach. His world crashed and he became angry and bitter with life and with God. Why me? Why now? Why this? But God worked in his life, made peace with both life and God. And just before his death, he said, if you want to make God laugh, tell him your plans. It's Ecclesiastes 3, 1 to 11. There's a time and a season to everything under the sun, but we're not speaking about your day planner, iPad or whatever. We're talking about God's plan and his scheme. And I got to make peace with that and come to terms with that. Life always won't work out the way I want. I won't like the hand I'm dealt, but when I understand from whose hand it comes, I'll embrace it. And I'll say with Job, though he slays me, yet will I trust him. One last thought. Number two, prepare for change and drop the happy ever after nonsense. Okay? Grow out of your love of Disney at some point. Because this passage reminds us that life will be made up of birth and death, loss and gain, crying and laughing, war and peace. And we need to prepare ourselves for those different seasons and embrace them. The Lord gives, the Lord takes away. Blessed be the name of the Lord. Job 1:21, Paul says, I have learned to be full and I have learned to be empty. Philippians 4, verses 11 through 12. Wouldn't you agree that life is a roller coaster? One day you'll laugh with your children, the next day they'll make you cry. One day you'd die for them, the next day you'd kill them, given the chance. That's the way life is. It's a firestorm one day and it's sunshine the next. And that's because we're not in Kansas anymore. To borrow a word from Dorothy in Wizard of Oz, this world isn't what it once was. It isn't what it will yet become. It's a cursed place. There's good to be had. There's love to be enjoyed, but there's sin to be faced. And that's the reality. And you and I need to adjust to the sovereignty of God. And we need to adjust to the fact that life will change. And we got to get rid of this happy ever after myth. We won't always be healthy. We won't always have lots of friends. We won't always have plenty of money. We won't always balance the books at the end of the month. We won't always score a birdie on the 18th green. We won't always tidy our desk at the end of the day. Because life is going to shuttle us between these places and all these experiences. So there is no plateau. There is no station to arrive at. Don't expect something more. We're setting our young people up for failure. We're setting our country up for failure. Life changes. Nations rise and fall. Economies boom and economies burst. There's births, there's deaths. Listen to these words from Kurt Brunner in a very good little book I got years ago. I don't know if it's still in print, Traveling Light. Most of us look forward to some event, status, person, or experience to move our lives beyond the once upon a time, happy ever after deal. Perhaps we expect to ride off into the sunset with our handsome prince or beautiful princess to live in an eternal bliss. For some, it may be the desire for a certain status, a certain salary. Others may want a wicked stepmother or some undesirable person to be permanently exit life. Regardless of the specific longings, the impact is the same. You cannot find contentment with life because we're eagerly waiting for a happy ending that will not come. Sooner or later, however, we must all accept the reality. Happy ever after will never arrive. Even if the promotion comes, there'll be new sources of frustration. Even if you get the raise, you won't have enough money. Even if the wedding day arrives, this person won't meet every need. If you get rid of the problem person, another one will poke up behind them. No matter what the dream, it cannot bring you into a state of permanent tranquility. That's a fact. That's why I like the story of the man dealing with dandelions in his garden. Tried everything he could buy at Home Depot. So out of desperation, he writes a letter to the Department of Agriculture. Says, hey, what do you suggest? Gets a letter back. Here's what they suggest. Learn to live with them. Dandelions are part of lawns. They'll come up every season and every summer. As with other things in life, that's why you've got to come to terms with the sovereignty of God, the fallenness of this world. The happy ever after comes after this life. And that's why you need to change your attitude and get rid of the happy ever after myth. There's nothing better than to get up each day and say, this is the day the Lord has made. I'm going to rejoice in it and everything he has in it. And there's nothing better for me than to eat and drink, do what God has called me to do, love those whom God has called me to love. Everything else is outside of my control. I will eat and I will drink and I will receive life as from the hand of God, as a gift from God. Let's pray. Father, what a marvelous passage of Scripture. We need to tuck it away. Lord, we recognize your sovereignty. Humble us, make us feel small again. Help us to tremble at your throne. We're not the masters of our own fate. Help us never to pray the arrogance of Invictus. As a nation, give us humility. Responsibility is one thing. Self-determination, it's an arrogant thing. Lord, help us to realize you determine. Help us, therefore, to fear you, seek you, honor you in all that we do as a people, as a church, and as a nation. For we ask and pray these things in Jesus' name. Amen.
1: 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Well, I'm Wayne Shepherd. 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Today's program was produced and sponsored by Know the Truth Incorporated. Jesus said, "You shall know the truth, and the truth shall make you free."

0: The name Nebuchadnezzar carried great significance to the exiles in Babylon. Welcome back to Today in the Word, Moody Bible Institute's daily devotional. It had been many decades since the Babylonian king had razed and looted the temple, destroyed Jerusalem, and exiled the people. Even still, his name loomed large over their collective consciousness. Ezra 1:7 through 11 recounts the items returned to the Jewish prince Sheshbazzar. These verses carry heavy emotional and theological freight. First, they mention the Babylonian king whom God had used to judge his people. His name reminded exiles in their shared history of idolatry and spiritual adultery. It also reminded them of God's faithfulness to keep his covenant, even its curses. Second, we are reminded that Nebuchadnezzar dishonored the Lord by looting the temple and, shame above all shames, replacing the articles belonging to the temple of the Lord in the temple of his God. Third and most importantly, we see God's faithfulness to his name and to his people, as well as the great theme of reversal that resounds throughout Scripture. Though all seemed lost, and though God had punished his people greatly, he also forgave them. God would not leave his people in exile forever, nor would he allow his name to be profaned forever. Items meant for worship of the one true God would not remain in the temple of an idol. Today in the Word, we read in Ezra 1:11 that Sheshbazzar brought all these along with the exiles when they came up from Babylon to Jerusalem. God kept his promise to discipline his people, and now he would keep his promise to restore them. Today in the Word is a production of Moody Radio, a ministry of Moody Bible Institute.
1: 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The answer next on today's Creation Moment. And now, here's our Creation Moment host, Ian Taylor.
2: A fish known as the loose jaw or dragonfish has been found to have some remarkable abilities. At most, only 10 inches long, this deep sea fish lives at depths between 1,500 and 4,500 feet. Down there, the only light that gets through the water is a dim blue light. As a result, sighted creatures that live at those depths can see well in dim blue light, but virtually none of them can see light at the red end of the spectrum. None, that is, but the dragonfish, and that's its secret weapon. The dragonfish is the only known creature to have chlorophyll in its eyes. This compound gives the dragonfish the ability to see red light in the depths. But why would the dragonfish have these abilities if there is no red light to see? Well, he makes his own red light. The bioluminescent red light is invisible to the dragonfish's prey, but the dragonfish can see its own red light reflecting off the nearby prey. One researcher compared this remarkable tactic to a sniper who uses an infrared scope to sight his prey in the dark. Its unique ability to see red where there is no red light cannot be explained by natural selection. Before it was supposedly evolved, the ability to see red light, how would it know about red light? And why would it have evolved the ability to create a color light it could not have known about? The dragonfish's sniper-like ability to find its prey with light invisible to its prey bears powerful witness to a wise and powerful designer.
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4: Good morning. Here's your Central Illinois weather forecast on WBNH. It is warm right now with a temp of 76, clear, and there is a wind at 0 miles per hour. Sunny this afternoon, an evening with a gentle breeze, and temps near 92. Tonight, we'll have mostly clear skies and a wind speed of 9 miles per hour, and be cool at 69. Mostly sunny tomorrow, and a high 83 with a gentle breeze. Mostly sunshine Monday, with a temp of 84. Tuesday, the high will reach 91 with some sun. A temperature of 92 and partly sunny Wednesday.
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6: 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Hello, I'm Mary Lohman of the Christian Working Woman. 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
1: If you've been a Christian for a long time, you're very familiar with our call to be salt and light in this world. But what does that look like in our current climate? How do we connect and share God's love in such a hostile environment? Well, it begins with one thing that I think we've overlooked. It will be the beginning of you building a bridge with some people you love that maybe you feel like you can't even talk to right now. Stay with me.
0: I'm Dave Drewy, and here on the weekend edition of Living on the Edge, Chip Ingram invites you to hear from author and guest teacher Aaron Pierce as he shows us how to better reach the people who'd never walk into a church. These days, our social circles keep getting smaller. Our neighborhoods, our workplaces, even our own families feel more disconnected than ever, which means the people who need Jesus most are getting harder to reach. So let's join Aaron Pierce with today's timely message, Building Trust and Friendships.
2: And so the truth that we need to understand is that secular people are looking for deep relational connection and belonging. The challenge is that we have this false idea. And the false idea is this, and this is a cultural lie that we have today, which is to love or be in relationship with someone, I have to affirm their lifestyle or their worldview. Another key point has to do with the idea of holiness versus relevance. And so what happens is you can actually err on either side. So you can be completely, quote unquote, relevant to the point where you look exactly like the world. And you essentially adopt the world's lifestyle and morals and theology in order to fit in and to connect. And so that's kind of one extreme end of the spectrum. The other spectrum is that we are so, quote unquote, holy that we isolate ourselves from the world so that we have no impact and no influence on the world. And so the tension is, how do we actually be in the world but distinct? That's the tension that we need to have. And as followers of Jesus, we are called to go into the world and to transform it. So how do we do this well? So the first thing is, again, is we want to be, when we're developing these relationships, these friendships, we want to be distinct. We want to be clear that we're a follower of Jesus. So we want to be distinct and clear, but we don't want to be obnoxious. The second thing that's really important in this approach is that we cannot be offended that non-Christians act like non-Christians. So many times Christians are so precious and you freak out, and we need to be able to a little more relaxed that we're not gonna freak out when someone acts like a non-Christian, because that is what they are. The next point is that the goal, and this is critical, the goal is not to flaunt our moral superiority, like the fact that we swear a little less, or the fact that we don't get drunk. The goal is not to flaunt that. The goal is that we actually allow them to see our supernatural hope, love, joy, and peace. That is what you want people, the distinction that you want people to see. I'm not suggesting that we don't worry about our morals. I'm just saying that is not what's gonna attract someone. They wanna see something supernatural. And the supernatural is the fruit of the Spirit. Especially when they see how you handle hard things, how you handle suffering, because then what you get is you get that classic apologetic verse, which is 1 Peter 3:15, which says, always be prepared to give an answer to everyone who asks you to give the reason for the hope that you have, but do this with gentleness and respect. They're not asking you to give the reason that you swear less or the reason that you're not drinking. That's not what they're asking. Where does the hope come from? And so I think this is a critical distinction that we need to make as we engage secular people. So we want people to see those supernatural things of hope, joy, love, and peace in our lives. All right, so those are kind of the basic principles. Now, how do we actually get friendships? Like, how do we actually do this? So the idea here is we want to adopt a missionary mindset. And so what does that mean? That means that we want to be intentional about a lifestyle that is going to put us in places and situations where we're going to be able to interact with and ultimately develop friendships with secular people. It means that it doesn't just happen organically. Like, a missionary is not a organic, oh, look at this, I'm in Egypt now. No, I decided to go to Egypt to pursue people in Egypt that don't know Jesus. That is the mindset that we need to have right here. The approach is we need to be missionaries to our people in our cities. And so the idea is we adopt a missionary mindset, an intentional lifestyle. And again, we go back to the fact that that starts in a broken heart, counting the costs, and now we intentionally engage with people. So how do we do that? Well, first thing you can do is start by actively pursuing people in your oikos, which is a Greek word for your sphere of influence. So who's already in your sphere of influence? Whether that's obviously family, coworkers, neighbors. There are people already around you that there's a difference between like knowing someone or seeing someone at an event or Thanksgiving and pursuing them for a deeper relationship. And there are people right now in your world that if you ask the Lord, God, who do you want me to pursue? Who do you want me to pursue for a deeper relationship? And sometimes in your own family, that means that I'm going to pursue people where I have a broken relationship. And the goal in this case is not necessarily to preach the gospel. Ultimately, we want that. But the goal is to build and mend a relationship, right? To start there. Or maybe there's people that you're worked with for years, but you haven't pursued a relationship with them beyond your work. And we need to say, God, who is it in my sphere of influence that you want me to pursue intentionally for a deeper relationship? And ultimately, we're talking about people today who would not walk into a church. Second thing, when it comes to the missionary mindset, is we should expand our oikos, because the reality is in our culture, our oikos, our sphere of influence is getting smaller and smaller. Even our neighborhoods, we don't engage with like we used to. You know, working from home has made our work influence smaller and smaller, right? Families are more separated than ever before. So in fact, a lot of times our natural sphere of influence is pretty small. And so we need to expand that by being relationally present in secular places. Again, this is that missionary mindset. And so the idea is, what can we do? Well, it's places like hobbies, where people like to do things together. Remember, secular people are looking for belonging and community. And if they're not finding it in the church, they're finding it in other places. And so these are great places where you can, not just organically, because I like sports, because I want to develop relationships, because I want to connect with people. Where are the places that I could go, hobbies that I can be part of, where I can develop relationships with secular people that wouldn't walk into a church? The other are causes. Causes are actually awesome ways to connect, because causes, and we'll talk about this later when we talk about politics, but causes inherently suggest that people want to be part of something bigger than themselves, and that they believe the world is not as it ought to be, and they want to make it better. I mean, those are biblical truths that we can actually connect with someone on, even if they don't follow Jesus. So finding causes, whether it's local politics, social causes, neighborhood groups, whatever, causes that you can connect into to develop these relationships with secular people. And then lastly, it's places or events, right? So it's public places where people hang out, parks, bars, gyms. Maybe it's events like festivals where you can go and you can develop authentic relationships. Again, the big paradigm shift here is this doesn't just happen organically, right? This is God saying to you, I want you to be a missionary in your city. And part of being a good missionary is you go where the people are in order to develop authentic relationships. And you go there and you develop real relationships with them. Now, some key wisdom, especially when you're going to places that are either kind of spiritually dark, or there's maybe some issues, like if there's alcohol there and you've got a history with, you know, alcohol abuse. The key here is there needs to be wisdom in going. You need to be clear about your motivation, why you're going, and who's doing the influencing. And the other key thing about this is generally you don't want to do this alone. One of the things, my big challenge is in this, is that this should not be an individual sport. This should be a team sport. And what's cool about doing this with a group of people is that they actually, first of all, we're gifted differently. We bring different strengths and giftings to the group, but also there are moments when I'm weak or when I'm not feeling particularly brave or courageous. But then if I'm going with someone else, it's like working out. When I know someone else is gonna be there that I said I'd be there with, I show up, right? So doing this together is good because it keeps you motivated, it keeps you going, but it also keeps you safe so that you're not being influenced by the scene, you're influencing the world. So find others that you can do this with, and it makes for a really cool thing to do together.
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2: So I'll give you an example of how I experienced this myself. So the Steiger Mission School used to be in New Zealand. And so I went to the Steiger Mission School in New Zealand and I led the outreach there. And New Zealand is a very secular country, very progressive in terms of social, you know, things. And we were doing outreach in Wellington, the capital, and we were doing outreach in the city. And one day I saw a poster on a wall, and the poster was advertising a gay fair. And it was basically like a fair where they were selling things and music and events and all this, but it was all LGBTQ themed. And I looked at that and I had a deep conviction from the Lord that we should reach out to these people, because so many people, and we'll talk about this a lot later, in the LGBTQ community, they think that Christians are their enemies, right? And they don't have real relationships with real Christians. And I felt like God said, I want you to go there and I want you just to connect relationally with this group. And so I found a number and I called up the organizer of this fair. And I was like, hey, you know, I'm Aaron. I'm a part of this Christian group. I wanted to be clear about who we were. And I was wondering if there's anything we can do to serve at the gay fair. And the person on the other end of the phone was a little skeptical at first. And I convinced them, like, no, we're just here to serve. Can we pick up garbage? Can we serve water? And eventually, all I can tell you is that in the end, they gave us permission to set up our own stall at the gay fair to serve water. And so we arrived at the venue, and it turned out to be the hottest day of the year. And we set up, on the left, we had this like very strange film company. And on the right, they were selling trinkets that I will not describe. And then right in the middle of that was the Jesus stall. And we had cups of water, and on the cups we wrote, whoever drinks the water I give will never thirst again, signed Jesus. Because we wanted to make sure that the act that we were doing is in the name of Jesus. It was the hottest day of the year, and we could not give away our water fast enough. Everywhere you looked in the gay fair were people drinking water, reading their cups, and then we had hours and hours of conversations with people that would probably never have talked to Christians. 95% of them were very positive. A few of them, you know, not, but that's part of it. And then what happened is a few weeks later, we were doing an outreach in Wellington in one of the main cities. We were doing this creative performance. And after the creative performance, a guy came up and he said, I saw you guys. You were at the gay fair. And this was a homosexual man, and we started to talk and build a relationship. And me and another guy and my wife, Jen, built this friendship with him. He eventually invited us over to come to his apartment for dinner. We had weeks where we were just connecting relationally, sharing Jesus. We were reading the Sermon on the Mount together. It was a really, really cool experience. And this is a guy who absolutely thought of Christians, evangelical Christians, as the enemy. And we were able to develop a friendship and a relationship that totally softened him to the point where he's reading the Bible with us, because we were willing to go to their places and develop relationships. And so again, this is something that all of us can do in our, whether it's the sphere of influence we already have or intentionally going to places in order to develop relationships with people that we're walking to a church. So the key thing in all of this is that this cannot just be human. This has got to be spirit-led. We need to ask the Holy Spirit to lead and direct our path to the right person, to a person of peace, and to give us supernatural favor. So often when we're doing outreach, I'll say, Lord, just lead me to one person that you want me to connect with. And so you'll end up connecting with the person of peace who's open to the gospel, but also has influence in their scene, who's able to draw you into their world and build a connection in the world. And so you're able to draw and actually connect with far more people. But the key point here is this is not just a natural thing. This is a supernatural leading of the Holy Spirit to the right person at the right time. So as you say, okay, Lord, I'm going to reshape my lifestyle, and I'm going to intentionally go to places in order to develop relationships with people who wouldn't walk into a church. Lord, would you lead me to the right person at the right time? And you do that, and he will lead you. And you'll find yourself in that relationship like I just described with the guy at the gay fair. All right, so a couple of principles. Now that you've done it, you're in it, you're engaging this scene, couple key basic principles. First of all, relax when you're engaging in secular places. Be yourself, have fun, don't be so uptight. Sometimes when you have that missionary mindset, sometimes that comes with being a little uptight and also trying to force it. So be patient. Don't feel the need to make something happen. It goes back to the point I just said earlier, which is allow the Spirit to direct you to the right person at the right time. Have a long-term view of it. Don't take yourself too seriously. Sometimes it's awkward. We're all awkward. And most people are not worried about you. They're worried about themselves, right? They don't even see you, frankly. So don't worry about it too much. Try to have fun, because joy is contagious. One person in my world that's so good at this is Serena. It's one of the leaders of our Minneapolis team. Her joy draws people, right? We were doing an outreach during the George Floyd times, where we were doing an outreach right where that happened. And there's this couple. And I saw them because I was praying, Lord, lead me. And I saw them, and they were really kind of cool looking, edgy. I was like, I really like to talk to them, but I'm not quite brave enough to do it. So I was like, Serena, I want to talk to those people. So she just comes bounding up to them and is like, hey, you guys are cool. We should talk. And boom, we were talking. And so it wasn't that complicated for her. And so the point is, that joy is contagious. And again, that also the whole point of a team, right? If you got those people, use them. That's what I do. So have fun, relax, be yourself. Second thing is harness the incredible power of asking questions and listening. One of the most powerful expressions of love is to listen. It's one of the simplest and most powerful expressions of love that you can exhibit to someone is to really listen and ask questions. So the principle when it comes to this is three things, or three steps to doing it right. Number one, listen. Number two, ask questions. Number three, listen. It's the simplest and most profound thing that you can do. If you want to go deeper into this stuff, read the old school book, How to Win Friends and Influence People, because it's basically those principles. How to really connect, how to build authentic friendships with people. And then again, the idea here is don't make assumptions. We put people in boxes just about how they look, right? So the idea of listening and ask questions, don't make assumptions about them. Really listen, try to understand them, learn their real raw story. Everyone is going through stuff, right? Filtered reality looks good, but in true reality, there's stuff I'm going through. So learn the real story. And what's amazing is people will tell you their real stories. Going back to that story with Serena and those two people, we connected with them. We sat down right in the middle of the George Floyd thing and just talked for hours. And they shared stories, deep, vulnerable stories of brokenness so quickly. People are really hungry to share their stories. And then, again, really try to understand their perspective. And one of the easiest things, when someone says something that you don't agree with, just how did you come to believe that? Really understand. And oftentimes, two things happen. When you understand how they came to believe, you understand the real issue. Plus, you have a love for them and an empathy for them that you might not have had before. So really try to understand what they believe. And remember, empathy is not the same as agreeing or affirming. Sometimes we're so afraid to listen and understand someone whose view is totally out of alignment with the Bible, but it's okay. That is not the same as agreeing or affirming. Remember that, and then find common ground and genuine ways to affirm someone. We're going to talk about this more during the spiritual conversations idea, but there's always things that you can affirm in someone. Because whether they're following Jesus or not, they are made in the image of God. And there's things about them that God has designed that you can begin to call out and to affirm. And that is like water to a desert for secular people who are not hearing those words of affirmation. So the principle here is, how are we going to build relationships with secular people? My challenge to you is this. Ask God to highlight, spend some time alone seeking the Lord, and ask God to highlight one person in your oikos that you will actively pursue for a deeper relationship. Like who, and again, don't just pick someone, like seek the Lord and say, Lord, who is it in my family, at my work, in my neighborhood, whatever, the people that are already in my sphere of influence, who do you want me to actively pursue for a deeper relationship? And then the second one, ask God for one place, a hobby, cause, or place where you will be relationally present intentionally in order to develop new relationships with secular people. That's my challenge for you to take away from this time.
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1: Aaron, thanks again for being with us here today in studio. Today, you challenge us to expand our oikos, or our sphere of influence, to secular places. But I think it's really important for us to define that phrase, secular places. You know, I think it's easy to say, yeah, a nightclub or bars or spots. I mean, those are secular places to engage people. Yeah, but let's take a minute and share some everyday places that you and I maybe are more comfortable with, or on a general basis relate to people.
2: You know, Chip, that's a really good point. You know, I have four kids and they all play soccer, which means that my wife and I spend an insane amount of time hanging out at soccer fields. And what I've found is that this is an incredible opportunity to build relationships with other parents, because we're spending hours together on the sidelines and we're traveling to tournaments and sharing meals. And it's just an amazing time for me to build relationships and to get to know them and befriend them and walk them through a journey of friendship that begins to engage in spiritual conversations and eventually gospel conversations. And I have another friend who loves fancy cars, and he's part of a car club that brings together all these car enthusiasts, and he develops the relationships there, and he gets to naturally interact with people who wouldn't be ready to come to a church, but they're looking for friendship, they're looking for connection. And so these opportunities are all around us, and it just is a matter of intentionality to adopt that missionary mindset right where you are, and to pursue people in these places where God gives you those opportunities.
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3: With SRN News, I'm Bob Agnew in Washington. New midterm polling delivering a surprise for many Democrats.
4: Republicans now lead Democrats 51-49% on the generic congressional ballot in a new Harvard-Harris poll of likely voters. This is a shift from a four-point Democratic advantage in March. The survey also finds Republican voters more motivated to turn out. Nearly 8 in 10 respondents said they reject political extremists like Hassan Piker. Democrats have been counting on a midterm rebound that has not shown up in this poll. Willie Nelson, Washington.
3: Also on SRNnews.com, Vice President J.D. Vance says that inflation figures show the Federal Reserve should cut its benchmark interest rates. We get more on that from correspondent Bernie Bennett.
5: Speaking with reporters at the White House, Vice President J.D. Vance said, quote, "Our view, and this has been a consistent message from the president and the rest of the administration on down, is that we believe that the Fed should be lowering interest rates." He continued, quote, "We feel quite confident that if you look at the inflation numbers, if you look at the CPI numbers, that it's proper and responsible for the Federal Reserve to lower interest rates." Fed officials, including the chair, Kevin Warsh, have said inflation is running above the central bank's 2% target. The consumer price index rose 3.4% in July over the past 12 months. Bernie Bennett in Washington.
3: The New York City Police Department is adding extra security around synagogues on Friday, September 11th, as the start of Rosh Hashanah, the Jewish New Year, starts at sundown. More on that precaution from correspondent Laura Winters.
6: In light of recent anti-Semitic attacks in New York City, the police department will be beefing up security around synagogues on Friday, September 11th, as the Jewish New Year, Rosh Hashanah, begins at sundown. Additional security cameras have been installed around places of worship, and extra patrols will be stationed outdoors and inside. The increase in security follows a heightened threat environment following the March 12th terrorist attack in West Bloomfield Township, Michigan.
3: And that is correspondent Laura Winters reporting, and this is SRN News. Cohabitation is becoming the norm in this country. Here's correspondent Michael Harrington.
7: The Pew Research Center reports that 77% of all American adults in their 30s or 40s have lived together with a romantic partner without the benefit of marriage. 37% have done this more than once. And the percentages hold remarkably steady across various racial groups and education cohorts. Cohabitation has simply become normalized across the nation. Pew also reports that most cohabiting relationships last about 18 months. Michael Harrington reporting.
3: A judge has reaffirmed his decision that Texas cannot enforce its restrictions on some public drag shows. The U.S. District Judge, David Hittner, has ruled the ban violates the Constitution. He says the Texas statute is overly broad and that it unfairly targets drag shows. State Attorney General Ken Paxton calls Hittner's ruling a profoundly flawed decision, one that endangers Texas children. This is SRN News. The Trump administration is escalating its campaign against DEI policies in higher education. We get more from correspondent Ben Thomas.
8: The Trump administration's proposing a rule that would strip private schools and colleges of their tax-exempt status if they provide targeted help to students based on race. Trump officials have used civil rights-era laws to weed out diversity, equity, and inclusion policies, saying they discriminate against white and Asian American students. Scores of universities have shut down or rebranded their DEI offices and ended scholarships and clubs designed for minority students. The Treasury Department and IRS estimate up to 18,000 institutions could be affected by the proposal. Ben Thomas, Washington.
3: America's job market showed renewed strength last month. Employers added a surprisingly strong 162,000 jobs, exceeding expectations. More at SRNnews.com.
9: Good morning. Here's your Central Illinois weather forecast on WBNH. It is warm right now with a temp of 76, clear, and there is a wind at 0 miles per hour. Sunny this afternoon, an evening with a gentle breeze, and temps near 92. Tonight, we'll have mostly clear skies and a wind speed of 9 miles per hour, and be cool at 69. Mostly sunny tomorrow, and a high 83 with a gentle breeze. Mostly sunshine Monday with a temp of 84. Tuesday, the high will reach 91 with some sun. A temperature of 92 and partly sunny Wednesday.
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12: Let's get going with the Public Square, the weekend edition, the hour-long edition of the Public Square, featuring our own Dave Zanotti and Melanie Elsie and Jeff Sanders this week. And Alan C. Duncan, as always, is our producer. I'm Wayne Shepherd. And look at the calendar. It's time for a monthly update, and a timely discussion is about to follow now on the Public Square. Dave?
13: The theme of this month's update, which is something we take great pleasure in doing every year, and have been doing so for 41 consecutive years. The monthly update is the parties are broken. The parties are broken. And what we're trying to do is to give folks in just a few brief minutes an update on this coming election from the ground. Now, in doing so, this is not going to sound like what people are getting when they're on the internet or on Fox News. And the reason for that is because this is a nonpartisan analysis. Now, the world has become so secularized and so polarized and then so siloized that if you don't speak the company line from the right or from the left, then you are the enemy.
14: You're a heretic, maybe?
13: Yeah, we face that on a regular basis. People that have made a very strong commitment to MAGA or President Trump, if we don't line up with the exact verbiage that they want to hear, then we're the enemy. If people who are on the question of human life don't hear the exact words they want spoken, then we've fallen off the wagon and we're now problematic. They could disregard 50 years of research effort sacrifice and in a moment make a snap decision. And I understand why people are feeling that way, because people are feeling very afraid that the other guys are winning. And that if there's any variation whatsoever, that everything is the angst of the end of the angst. And anyone that just does not exactly hold, it's like if the troops are at absolute attention, no one can blink or else you're out. That's dangerous in regards to the concept of how Jesus calls us to love our neighbor as we love ourselves. Well, you sound like you're compromising. No, what I'm actually is I'm an absolutist on the commandments of Jesus, because he's the Lord of the universe. And once I vacate the premise of love my neighbor as I love myself, in my thoughts or my attitude, then I have walked away from the one who holds all things together. And now I'm playing my own game. And I'm forsaking the faith. So whenever we get into these circumstances, we expect people. And then the other thing is that people love to write us notes where they just blow up on us because the people they'd really like to blow up on wouldn't answer their note anyways. And we're the closest target they can punch. So here we go. Now, I'm not asking for sympathy, because we've been doing this for almost 5 decades. And when people throw punches at us, it goes with the territory. We're okay with that. We're okay. And to a certain degree, sadly, we've known that you can't care too much, because some people can't see what they can't see, and they can't hear what they can't hear. And so our approach is, Lord God, help us to forgive everybody and pray for everybody and love everybody the way you want them to be prayed for, the way you want them to be loved. Now, there's one other thing that we've got that's a bit of an advantage, and that's 50 years of experience in knowing that most of the big people fail. Most of the giant projects don't get there. Most of the big, big deals that people are afraid of being run over disappear. In fact, they fade, they wither, they fade like the grass. That the words of the psalmist and the words of King Solomon in Proverbs are far more true than the words of political consultants. As for man, His what is man? Man is a vapor. As for man, his days are like the grass. The wind passes over it, blows over it, and it's gone. But the word of God lasts forever. People, I think, get to where they believe they're alone at election time. And if their person doesn't make it, then the world will soon come to an end. Well, I've got to tell you, friends, we've faced plenty of losses in the last 50 years. I'm not happy about any of them. But I can tell you the sun still came up after every one of them, because the timetable of the universe does not depend upon my local election. The timetable of the universe depends upon the will of the living God, who so far has taken, what, Jeff, about 6,000 years of recorded history.
15: Yeah, that's about right. Yeah.
13: About 6,000 years to work his plan on earth. And for 400 years between the last book of the Old Testament and the revelation of the incarnation of Jesus Christ, for 400 years, he was silent, waiting. That's not that he hadn't spoken enough to fill those 400 years. He had.
15: And he was quite active during those
13: 400
15: years.
13: And he was quite active in those 400 years.
15: But no prophet.
13: But no prophets.
15: No scripture written during that time.
13: He works on his time clock. So we start the monthly update this month by saying, this is the most important election in...
14: And then roll.
13: just imagine you just heard a record scratch. All right? No, this is not the most important election in your lifetime or my lifetime. No.
14: Okay.
13: I think I can point to a number of elections that were far more important than this one.
16: Aren't they all equally important?
13: Well, you can look at it that way. That's a great point. I think they're all equally important.
15: And I've been hearing this slogan through talk radio constantly ever since my earliest recollection is 2004. Yes, that was an important election. But then they said in 2006 and 2008 and on. I'm really tired of it.
13: Well, and now, and so we've been, since 1998, we started with voter information services in 1986. And since 1998, we've had an online voting presence. We're one of the very first organizations that ever went online with nonpartisan voter information. And now with iVoters.com, we care a lot about people coming out and voting. And we dedicate countless hours and untold resources to get people to participate because voting is a good habit. You need it. We need it. This country needs it. So we're not trying to discourage anyone from voting, but we're trying to be honest. I mean, how many times can you cry wolf before people say, I'm not voting because it doesn't matter? Well, you told them if they voted, it would change everything, and it didn't. So you tell them that 20 times in a row. You know what happens? They stay home. I mean, stupid should hurt. And it does.
14: It's not as snappy of a slogan. This is the fourth most important election in your lifetime. It just doesn't.
15: Now I'm paying attention.
14: Yeah, it just doesn't turn out the vote in the same way.
13: But here is one thing I am pretty certain of, and it's just my opinion. What happens in this election is setting up a lot of things that are going to happen in the next one. And the next one is significantly important. Why? Because we have an open seat for the presidency, and that is always a very large affair in the American electoral process historically. So this election does play into the next one. So they are all important. But you're not going to see us just repeating the rhetoric. Why? Because we're not a part of the political party process. We don't carry weight for anybody. That's not what we do here. And by the way, the subplot theme of this update is the parties are broken. Oh, no. Now, that wasn't a record scratch. That was a car crash. Broken glass crash. You can hear it smashing. You know that sound? The screeching tires, bang, and then all the glass is in the air. The parties are broken. Both parties are broken. They're fractured. They are fractured. There is not a unifying agency theme or process right now in either the Democrat Party or the Republican Party. They are both fractured. What does that mean? Local races are going to be very, very important and will be dominated by local issues and local action. I won't bury the lead. The more people do in regards to their state rep, their state senators, their statewide races office holders, their members of Congress, the more that people do on the ground in their communities, in their states, the more effective it's going to be, because the parties are not going to be anywhere near as effective as they would like to be because they're fractured.

0: dropped $102 million to Democracy PAC.
1: That would be his group, right?
0: Yeah, not one personally. Of the groups that he's... Yeah.
2: And then they diversify that money out.
0: Excellent question.
1: His son Alex is actually in charge.
0: Could be his money. It could be Alex's money. It could be corporate money, because these organizations now, the big donors, here's a part of the puzzle. Mm-hmm. All right, used to be the party did it all and the candidates did it all.
1: Yeah.
0: Now, there are separate organizations that have been set up that can take unlimited political contributions and do whatever they want to with them that are not technically affiliated with the candidates, so they don't come under the same campaign regulations as the candidates do. And that's where the billionaire class is dropping all their billions.
1: So super PACs.
0: Or C4s.
1: Yeah.
0: There's different kinds of organizations now that have been set up. And by the way, for all the people who are screaming about get the money out of politics, the Democrats scream about this nonstop. Yet they give more money into this system than anybody else, and they broker it and play the rules. There's not one of them that's taking any money out of politics. They're rerouting it according to all of the same mechanisms. Whatever's legal, they're going to fill it up with their money. And the Republicans are doing the same.
1: Very important point to make. I'm glad you said that.
2: So we have to understand, too, and maybe this is a rabbit trail, it's too soon to go down, but what does the money yield? From my perspective and working with iVoters, it will trickle down into endorsements from political C4s.
0: Yeah. That's the voice of experience talking.
2: On iVoters, we have a very important piece of iVoters that people will sometimes miss because they're looking for their candidates in their districts. But if you scroll down on the page that you're on iVoters, it'll give you the endorsements list.
0: Now, let me interpret that. What happens is big organizations give money to organizations who then dole the money around and shape the endorsement process. So that's another way that the money double pays back to the campaign.
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3: And welcome back to this week's edition of the Public Square. Decades of service have given us a little insight into elections, and we're sharing that today here with the team. So let's get back to the conversation now. Dave?
0: The parties are fractured because the money buys the access and the activity and pays the bills. Campaigns are expensive. Advertising is expensive. Putting people on the ground is expensive. Technology is expensive. Office space is expensive. Yard signs cost money. It's all money, and it's real money, and it's real cost. And we've been involved in all that stuff. So we know. And it's real. So it's not that the money shouldn't be there or it isn't necessary. It is important. We spend far more money on like on Halloween than we do on elections in this country. What's unfortunate is I'm beginning to find that there's no difference between the two, because it seems like every time I turn on the television, no matter what state I'm in or what channels I'm monitoring in regards to different regions of the country, all the political consultants are making the same Halloween commercials about their opponents. It's like competing cartoons. You run for office and you become a caricature of a human, and then all they do is they make you fall down.
1: Yeah, your opponent becomes Frankenstein,
0: yes.
1: Dracula,
0: yes.
1: At the same
0: time.
1: Or
0: Freddy Krueger. Yeah, it's nonstop. And it's just nonstop saturation.
5: It's interesting watching these with kids and teenagers, my kids, who are just kind of awakening to seeing some of these political ads. They're kind of confounded by what these even are. You know, it's like, are these horror movie ads?
0: You're talking about high school kids that are paying attention, right?
5: Yeah,
0: they're
5: watching
0: stuff on YouTube, and up comes, I mean, on YouTube right now, it's like you can't hit a button and not hit a political ad right now.
5: Yeah, we keep ads. We've talked about this before. We keep ads on mute at my house. We're watching a football game or something. We just mute them. And so you just see the imagery. And so Ethan will look at me. He's like, what even is this for? I'm like, I basically just tell him, you can't believe anything these ads say. You have to do your own research.
1: I'm curious as to what percentage of people out there are actually changed in their opinion. Their opinions actually

0: changed because of this advertisement.
1: What a great question.
0: Well, thank you. But I mean, I'm sure I wasn't the first to come up with that. I was settled 6 months ago on who I was going to vote for. And I watch these ads against the candidates I'm going to vote for, and I just roll my eyes. I say, you've got to be kidding me. But somebody Jeff, really believes that?
2: I think you are not the norm.
0: But no, I'm not. I am not. I am, for the record, I am not normal. And normal is greatly.
2: I didn't mean that as a dig an insult.
0: Yeah, normal is overrated.
3: Love
0: too.
3: My neighbors. I love myself. Where did we start?
2: For the political ads, or they would not be spending money if they didn't think that they couldn't get results.
0: So they chart this, and they can actually prove that 1% changes their mind.
3: Yep. But there's another strategy. There's another key strategy because you've just defined it and portrayed it. Most of these ads are voter suppression ads. They are running these ads to cause their opponent's base to not come out.
0: Yeah, right.
3: They're running the ads against their opponent's base, not to the independent in the middle, because they want to suppress the vote. So they know that you're not going to like their candidate, candidate X. What I got to do is make you hate candidate Y so much that you won't vote
0: just
3: the race.
0: Just not be enthusiastic enough for them.
3: Just don't
0: show
3: vote the
0: up.
3: Race.
0: Yeah.
3: Or when you get there, don't pull the lever. Another reason why iVoters.com is so important, because the ballot across all 50 states starts with the state house, goes to the White House, and you don't have any of these cartoon commercials.
2: Right.
3: All right. However, let's go back to the money. Mr. Soros is number one, but guess what? Number 2, 3, 4, 5, 6, 7, 8... 9 and 10 are all Republicans. So Soros at 102 million is the biggest blue, and all the rest are red. And interestingly enough, Jeff and Janine Yass from Pennsylvania, number two at 93.8 million. And they are a part, it gives you an example, they are part of VPAC, Victors Not Victims. They put $20 million into that committee. And that committee is highly engaged right now in paying the bills for Vivek Ramaswamy's ads.
2: Not even in the state that these people live in.
3: Right, the state next door.
0: Next door,
3: they have every right to do this, by the way. I am not condemning any of these people for spending this money at all. Yeah, they have the right to do it. They made the money. Do what you want. It's your free speech.
0: Yeah, because I can write a check for a candidate in Illinois or California if I want to. And I don't live anywhere near those states.
3: Mm-hmm. Right. And we've never met any of Mr. Soros or Mr. Yass or his wife. No, not at all. Now, it's interesting. He's got $17.5 million invested in the School Freedom Fund. Which is a school choice super PAC. It would be really smart for them to actually talk to us, since we helped write the case that actually won the Supreme Court ruling on school choice. Maybe they could learn something. But this is what happens when you've got money. You don't have to worry about the facts and the details and networks of people, because you can just basically buy what you want. And if you break it, you buy it again. And Mr. Yass is not, this is the case across the board. Right. These folks don't respond to inquiries. They make up their world as they go along. All right. So, and then Elon Musk is actually not number one. He's number four at 90.6 million. He's backing America PAC, Congressional Leadership Fund, Senate Leadership Fund. All right. And Elizabeth and Richard Uihlein, 70 million. All right. They're from Chicago, and they are shipping magnates in their form of work. They've got three committees that they're supporting. Miriam Adelson, $67.6 million.
0: Is that any relation to Sheldon?
3: The late Adelson? Sheldon Adelson. Yes, that's the widow of businessman Sheldon Adelson. This is the family that owns the largest. She happens to be a doctor and who is, interestingly enough, is focused on addiction and happens to also be the majority shareholder of the Las Vegas Sands, a casino company, and majority owner of the Dallas Mavericks. And she's also, the Adelson family is known as having controlling interest in the largest casino in the world in Macau. And they've been large Republican donors. Now,
0: which is owned by communist China now. Interesting.
3: Well, let's jump to the bottom line. We've got the top 10. Ken Griffith is a hedge fund manager, and the hedge fund is called Citadel. He's number 10 at 32.5 million. But when you take a look at the top number one Democrat at 102 million, George Soros, you take Miriam Adelson's money at 67.6 million, and then you go to the top 10 organizations, which are both red and blue, Republican and Democrat. You take the top 10 organizations and you add the gambling interest monies represented by the Adelsons, And the number 10 largest organizational donor at $34.8 million, which is DraftKings. And you can basically see that between those two groups, they're spending more money than George Soros. The gambling industry and interests and owners are now spending more money than George Soros in this election.
1: And that's the Republican side of the ledger.
3: Well, DraftKings gives to everybody.
2: Probably, yeah. They're okay. Bipartisan.
3: Yeah. So, there you go. Yes, they have a sports betting industry super PAC, DraftKings, and it's called Win for America. I'm sorry.
1: A lot of winning going on?
3: Yeah, yes.
1: Are they funding their contributions through the who's winning?
3: There it is.
1: I think they're funding it through losses.
3: Now, just again, talking about elections, we have battled the casino industry for the gambling industry since 1988. We're not alone. There's been many, many people have stood up, many courageous politicians and political leaders and religious leaders and academics. And there's a lot of people in this country that see through this whole sham. And they're all across all socioeconomic, all racial, lots of people. There's a strong anti-coalition or anti-gambling coalition. And the fact of the matter is most people in America still don't do this stuff because they know it's stupid to throw money away. Thank God for that. But their industry is growing and it's particularly targeting youth. And they are, we have said since 1988, we've said gambling and good government don't mix. And we have said over and over again, and we're not alone, there is a strong connection between political corruption and the gambling industry. And it has been around America since the beginning, which is why gambling's been banned two times in this country because of political corruption. Now, if you had told me in 2009 when we lost the last campaign in the Midwest fighting against the gambling industry because the Republicans in Ohio sold the Republicans in Ohio. Excuse me, that was my mistake, not an edit. I want to say it again. The Republicans in Ohio, so everybody hears what I just said, sold out to the gambling interests that wanted a constitutional amendment in Ohio from 2009 forward. If you had told me the day after we lost that election that this piece from the Washington Post would come out and that DraftKings and gambling interests in the Avildsens would outspend George Soros in an off election year.
1: Why? What did they get out of it?
3: Control. Their goal is to control every state legislature, to control every judicial municipality that they need to, and to control Congress so that they will never lose their standing to create addicts in America at will. That's what they do. Now, they're telling us it's just entertainment. It's election time. Why are parties fractured? How can the Republicans stand against the endless addictions, family dissolutions, and bankruptcies, all of which is against their platform agenda, when there's this much money coming into their campaigns from these interests? How do you do both? Now, that doesn't mean that I'm calling DraftKings evil or that we're calling the Adelsons evil or that they don't have the right to try to spin this illusion or to spend their money however they want in politics. But in politics, most of the time, the people on these lists get what they pay for. And right now, what we anticipated, gambling everywhere, 24 hours a day, in your pocket, in your house, in your bedroom, is the reality that no one believed would happen in 2009 and the attending political control of campaign contributions as well. That's why parties are broken, because the money mitigates against the principles. That doesn't make the money bad. It doesn't make campaign spending bad. It makes the parties bad.
1: So you're saying they would have to have a backbone and turn money down?
3: Yep. They'd have to take a stand. On one hand, they say they're for families, they're for responsible economy, they're for stability. And on the other side, they're taking the money from the bad guys.
4: Oh boy, just the kind of insight you've learned to expect from the Public Square team. And there's much more to share today. 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I hope you will respond to your station with a thank you note for carrying the Public Square. We're not done yet. A lot more to come on today's broadcast.

0: 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And if you're not receiving that update, I hope you will ask for it. 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But be sure to take in all that it's offered there in the monthly update from the American Policy Roundtable. Again, it's just simply called the monthly update. Ask for it when you get in touch with us. All right. The team is discussing this month's edition, and Dave Zanotti is leading the conversation along with Jeff Sanders, Melanie Elsie, and our producer, Alan C. Duncan. Jeff.
1: So refresh my memory, Dave. I do not live in the state of Tennessee, but I know you know people who do.
2: You're just a wannabe. That's all you want to live.
1: Well, they've got really good food there, you know, collard greens.
2: In the world. Yep,
1: yes. I don't get good collard greens up here in Ohio. I just, where I live. So anyway, the governor several years ago, Bill Lee, campaigned as a pro-life candidate, pro-family. As a born-again Christian, I believe, pro-capitalism, you know, all the things that, you know, I just love to hear. And then there was some kind of a bill about gambling, and he just simply caved into this thing. Now, that's my understanding.
2: I was there.
1: Okay, so correct my misunderstanding here. Where am I wrong on
2: this? What happened was we tried to help Governor Lee get good advice, and since by God's mercy and with a certain amount of long-suffering and humor, we've been in this battle with a few other organizations for a long, long time, and we kind of know the score. So we were trying to get Governor Lee's people to understand that they were being gamed by the gambling industry, and they got tired of hearing it. So a full court press went on, and the governor took the position of saying, well, we're not going to have casino gambling in the state, but we're going to go ahead and do sports wagering. And we said, no, you don't. It doesn't work that way. That's what they want you to do. And so they basically made a very tactical mistake. It was embarrassing and kind of foolish. And yes, they lost the fight on gambling. Now, they're not alone. It's sad. Ron DeSantis, who we happen to think very highly of, he's done a great job, and our office in Florida is greatly appreciative for a lot of things that Governor DeSantis has done. And that's one state, by the way, where the parties are not broken. The parties in Florida are pretty unified, Republicans far more than Democrats. But Florida's a little different case than the parties being broken everywhere, so it's a state-by-state situation. Ron DeSantis has run a pretty good operation and kept a lot of people together and on board, and we've watched that in Florida in a lot of different ways. But Ron DeSantis has had the luxury of letting the tribes handle it.
3: Right, with Indian gaming.
2: Yes.
1: Right, so in other words, the Seminole Indians.
2: Yes, and so if the governor says, "Hey, and the legislature says, "What the tribes are," you know, it's the tribes. So in other words, they're still resisting commercial expansion of gambling, but they're letting the tribes do it, and then that's protected under the Indian Gaming Regulatory Act, under federal law and federal constitutional provision.
3: Right.
2: Okay. So that's a very safe way to give the gambling industry what they want, because now the gambling industry can fight with the tribes about management and contracts and all sorts of stuff. So everybody gets the same pie, just divided differently, and then the Republicans can walk away and still be anti-gambling. Very clever.
3: It just makes my head spin, though.
2: Very clever, all right? But the truth is there's still people being destroyed by it.
3: Right.
2: Okay? So again, when we talk about all politics being local here, and it makes people crazy because part of the magic silo of cable news and internet podcasters is to make you think if you just listen to them, you know it all, and if you take their position, you've got the answer. Doggone it. We have one of the biggest federal budgets. We have the biggest federal budget in the world. The federal government's budget is bigger than anybody else's budget. And our state budgets are huge. These things are complicated. And sometimes in election times, everything comes down to sloganeering. And if you don't repeat the slogan with the right emphasis on the right syllable, then you're the bad guy. And the next thing you know, the cartoon commercial comes out about you. It's not that simple. I know we wish it was simple. We wish there were white horses that people could jump on and ride in and save the day. But this stuff takes a lot of work. Mm-hmm. Liberty and protecting liberty is expensive. And you have to have multiple layers of separation of power to protect your liberties. So your state government is important. Your local government is desperately important. Your county commissioners, your library boards, your school boards, these races all matter. And because every time you have health at the bottom, you restrict the capacity at the top. Every time you have overextended capacity at the top, you lose power at the bottom. Our goal to people is protect yourself, your family, your conscience, your religious liberty, your church, your schools. Protect your children. But you can't do that delegating responsibility. You've got to accept responsibility. I gave it the office and I'd vote and it doesn't matter anymore anyhow because, you know, parties are all broken, so what's different? Well, guess what? Here's the good news. We weren't supposed to have parties in the first place. We didn't start with political parties. You know why America was so healthy in the beginning of the governing process and we could do all the stuff? Think about what we did. We did the Northwest Ordinance, the Declaration of Independence, oh, that little thing called a War for Independence, the Constitution, and all of the state constitutions. We launched all these civil governments in one period of time and largely got the structure right. And just in case we didn't, we put amending processes in because nobody's infallible because we all fall down because we live in a fallen world. We did that all in a generation. And now it's too much trouble to go vote.
3: I think some people are hesitant to vote because they're just not confident that they're going to make the right choice. They don't know the person well enough who's on the ballot. They're looking at names with party designations. But keep in mind, even at the local level, local school boards quite often across the country do not have party affiliations.
2: They're nonpartisan races. Yeah.
3: So folks who come even from like the homeschool community think that it's not important because their children are not in the public system. The public system of schools is still important. Those kids grow up to be adults who then sit in legislative committees. We need to pay attention to what's being taught in the public schools, even when families have taken responsibility to teach their own.
1: Very true.
3: One of the best and one of the best resources to find out about a local school board election is to Google the person's name, see if they're on a video clip in some kind of a local Q&A debate. That's how I decide on who I'm going to vote, by their answers and dialogue on local committees.
2: Search their names. Find out what's out there.
3: Exactly. So it can be done.
1: You have to do a little bit of research on your own. You can't just...
3: It takes about 20 minutes.
1: Phone a friend and say,
2: but
1: who do I vote
2: for? Phone a friend is good.
1: Okay.
2: But you do also, I think you should do your own research too. All right. And then you can help your friend. And when people call you, you've got information to give to them.
1: Okay.
2: I hope we're making the case here. I hope we're explaining that we are not calling people who have $102 million to invest in elections evil. We might need more of those people, not less. But I can tell you that when they come in and they create their own organizations, which is what they're doing, is they're fracturing the traditional party structure. And now the party is serving the money. Because the parties, they're not like a machine engine. They don't make any product. They need donations to survive. Well, the big money people have said, you know, we're going to do it our way and you'll dance to our tune. That's why the parties are fractured, because they're being hollowed out by large contributors. And the person that basically pays the piper calls the tune.
4: Isn't it? I'm not calling them evil either. I think you would have to look at how people made their money to determine whether or not they were evil. And maybe some people did make it by ill-gotten means. But isn't the throwing around of such large sums of money, don't they know they're hollowing out the process by doing this?
2: And that's exactly what they want to do. They're buying more than just access. They're buying obedience. Who's going to run against the money?
4: Which that is evil, I would think.
3: Which is why on iVoters, when we I mentioned this before, that endorsements list, transparency is the antidote. We put everyone that we can think of on that endorsements list, from the socialists to the conservative pro-life groups. So you can look at who they're favoring and which candidates are getting most of their endorsements to understand, okay, I either want to be in favor of that person or I don't want to be anywhere near that person.
2: Now look, you can go to the Washington Post and get these numbers yourself. So we're not making up the data. We're talking about what it looks like and feels like and how it operates on the ground. And yes, the parties are being hollowed out because instead of the big money people like they did 40 and 50 years ago, giving the money to the parties and then the parties putting it together and aligning it to correct candidates based on platforms and energy from the bottom up, the energy is now in the money and the top down, largely because consultants have convinced candidates that all an election is how many times your cartoon ads get played. And so the consultants are basically carrying the weight and running the show, and the big money people are paying the tune.
0: Let's take our break. You've heard the phrase inside baseball. Well, this is inside elections today here on the Public Square. There's more to come. I hope you'll stay with us and pass the website along to friends who may be interested in what you're hearing today. The website, thepublicsquare.com.

0: heading into an election season, and that's the topic of conversation here today on the Public Square. We've learned so much already. There's much more to come. We've learned just a few things through the years and passing that information along to you here today. So, team, let's get back at it. Dave?
1: In every election, there are surprises. Some of the things that come along that are issues are pretty predictable, and you can see them coming. The health and welfare of the individual parties in individual counties and states and precincts and districts, that takes more intelligence from the ground, and that's not something that you poll. It's something that you have to know from working there. So when we're talking to you about the fact that these parties are not, in some states, they're pretty well put together. Like Florida is one where the Democrats and the Republicans pretty much got their act together for their own agendas. And now there's a lot of exiles in Florida, of people who used to be Democrats who don't want to be Democrat socialists. So they're kind of exiting. But the people who are hardcore Democrats in Florida, from what we can tell, are pretty well organized on what they want to get done. Now, the irony is in Florida, they keep running statewide candidates for the Democrat ticket that are former Republicans, which is fascinating. Just like Charlie Crist left the Republican Party, now David Jolly's left the Republican Party and is running as a Democrat. Now, there's something to be said about the change of culture in that regard, which is fascinating, but they are unifying around that candidacy. And then you see Byron Donalds and the Republicans are pretty much, there's not a lot of fighting going on about that situation. They got over the primary, they're moving. So that's going to be more of a traditional get out the vote kind of slugfest. But you come to states like Ohio and other states, and there's people are fractured all over the place. Pennsylvania's just lots of fractured out there. West of the Mississippi, lots of fracturing going on out there. Okay, but there are wedge issues. Now, what are wedge issues designed to do? Further fracture. Those are designed to fracture the electorate in a way that if you win that debate, then you get their vote. So wedge issues are used. Now, there's some that are predictable and some that kind of popped up that are a surprise. And one that's really come up as a surprise is the question of data centers. Mm-hmm. Now, that one's popped up and now everybody's talking about it. And we are now past the time of critical mass. We are weeks till the voting starts. So what's on the table right now is supposed to be on the table. The consultants brought it there. That's their play. How much time does it take for an issue to play? Okay, now watch this. In the speed of where we are today in media communications, you want 3 to 4 to 5 weeks of legs on your wedge issue. So the issues that show up in September will impact the voting that begins in October, because voting doesn't start on election day. In some states, it's 30 days out. In almost all of them, it's at least 2 weeks out. So you've got a shorter cycle. So if my issue's on the table in September, it's going to impact people who start voting early. And those are real votes. Sometimes more than 50% of the vote is early voting. So the fact that wedge issues is on the, data centers on the table, somebody wants it there. I can't exactly tell you who wants it there. I can tell you that as soon as we set it, everyone's got their China indicator up. Because there's a story that's been circulating around out of Elon Musk's community that the people who are talking against data centers are basically being funded by the Chinese. That's not happening here.
2: Well, I mean, it is true that some of them are being funded by the Chinese. But
1: there's a bot operation that the Chinese put up. That's the American Policy Roundtable on the Public Square does not take money from the Chinese Communist Party or any Chinese entities whatsoever. So our conversation is China-free.
2: Not, this is made in America.
1: Yeah. And it's fully human.
3: So if China has a bot farm saying that data centers are bad, does that then automatically disqualify my concerns about data centers down the street from my house?
1: Oh, wait a minute. Melanie, he's a communist. You speak Chinese, don't you? Oh my goodness. And you've been to China.
3: 3 times.
1: You've been in the caves of China.
3: Yes, and I've been debating communists for over almost 50 years now. So I despise communism and I despise the communist government of
1: China. And you've been a missionary to China trying to help people free.
3: Yes, I have been.
1: Okay.
3: I love the Chinese people.
1: But you don't love data centers?
3: Well, I'm very concerned, shall we say, especially if government can use the right of eminent domain and take my property and just say, well, sorry, here's some cash, get out of here, and here's a data center now. Or they can do that to my neighbors, leave me alone, but now I've got something that's a million square feet and all of the trees are removed and I have to look at it every day for the rest of my life in the property right next door to me. And this has happened, folks.
2: The attack coming back the other way is you're just using anecdotes in your argumentation.
3: It's like, no, sorry, it's actually
1: that
3: documented.
1: 500 acre farm behind me of humming buildings, is it not an anecdote?
3: Yes.
2: It's like, it's a real thing.
3: Yeah, yeah, it is a real thing.
4: I think part of the angst is how quickly and how many are just, it feels like a tsunami is coming through. We were talking earlier that we have 3,300 operating already data centers.
5: In the United States.
4: Another 1,400 more in development.
5: Right.
4: The top five states, get this, for the number of data centers is, I'm going to go in descending order. Virginia has the most. They have the most worldwide. They have the largest 35%
5: supporting the United States government and all the lobbyists that are there.
4: In Virginia. Mm-hmm. Then Texas, then California, then Georgia, and then Ohio is fifth.
5: Okay.
4: So Ohio has more than 200 data centers. We have 88 counties. So that's, do the math on that, on how many would be average out per county. Taking, like, we have eight counties that have super large urban metropolis. You know, there wouldn't be room for a data center. But I think these smaller communities, when the data centers are coming in, it's everything is done so quickly. And without a full understanding of the downside or the ramifications of it being built and operating.
1: We've got about 12 minutes to cover an hour and a half worth of information. So we're going to come back to this. So there is, I can tell you personally, I invested 5 days, five solid days, like five 10-hour days of research on this. Now, that doesn't make me an expert. I know some things I didn't know before, like the information about the data centers. Now, so this issue is, as a wedge issue, is being spun by a lot of people in a lot of ways. There are legitimate cases on both sides of the issue. We can't have the lifestyle that people want with all of the digital realities that people are online consuming without data centers. And if we're going to get more and more and more and more complex in our digital engagement in the United States, we're going to need more data centers. What is a data center? All right. Do you remember that closet that you used to have when your company had like 10 computers and they put them in a closet and that was the data center and you put a fan in there and you made sure it didn't leak and that's how it all worked?
2: Yeah, we had one of those.
1: Yeah. So now just multiply that by 10,000. Yeah. And basically what you have is what a data center looks like. You can go online, look them up. You can actually do tours of them inside. That's all there. They're just row after row after row of computer
2: servers.
1: Some
2: people can just look out their back window and they can see
1: the edges. Oh, boy. Yeah. And at night they can see everything.
4: Noise level.
1: Yeah. And the hum. Yeah.
4: Yep.
1: We know what they are. And what's a little frightening about it is the fact that that's what they are today. And they're there because NVIDIA makes the super chip. And there's a difference between a CPU unit and a GPU unit. A CPU unit is what you do on your laptop. Mm-hmm. It's what you do on your desktop. A GPU is a super chip, and that's what you use in a data center. So let's keep that very clear. What happens if the day comes by that NVIDIA comes up with a chip that can do four times more than the ones we have, and so we need one-fourth the number of data centers to create the same amount of capacity. So what's important to understand is this conversation is driven by the need of technological fulfillment for consumer demand. That's where it starts.
0: Well, since the topic of data centers came into the conversation here, there's a little bit more to share about them, and we'll get to what the panel thinks coming up in just a moment on the Public Square. 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
0: Well, always grateful for your support of the American Policy Roundtable, the producers of this program, The Public Square, and we appreciate you passing the word along about what you hear in The Public Square. Well, Jeff, I see you've been thinking about what we were talking about a moment ago, the data centers. I'll give the mic to you.
3: So do they have to put these things next door to me? I mean, there's no threat right now. Of course, I am afraid because there is one not far from my house. I don't have to look at it every day. But, you know, we have millions upon millions upon millions of acres of forest in this country that is far removed from civilization.
1: Okay.
3: They can't clear a space in the Smoky Mountains and put it there or build it underground or something.
1: Perfect example of how there's two sides. And every one of these arguments, there's two sides. So you've got to go. We are going to take a lot more time on this, but that's the right question.
2: Well, because I do think one of the concerns is a lot of times these are being built on farmland or former farmland.
3: Yeah.
2: And it's like, well, we've got to grow things.
1: Another very significant issue. But here's, again, let's go back to applied reality. In the United States, where we have a lot of people who are totally engaged 24 hours a day in online experiences, that creates the need for lots and lots of bandwidth of service. Now, bandwidth of service in regards to a data center, it depends upon where the fiber is. What are you putting in the ground to be able to get
4: to transmit
1: back and forth what's got to go out into the internet to make it all work? And there's a problem in all of this called latency. I can't put a data center in the middle of Bufu nowhere and expect it to go 3,000 miles without everything getting kind of messed up, because even as good as our fiber is, it can only go so far, so fast, and you have latency. And the companies are trying to avoid latency. That's why there's so many in Virginia, because the demand is so high and you don't want to tick those people off when they're watching a football game and it's 30 seconds behind the guy on the phone that's talking to them, all right, especially if they're betting. Okay, you don't want to do that. All right.
2: It all comes back
1: to those guys. Okay. So there's a certain technological reality. You've got to put them close to where the pipes are. And getting the pipes in is extremely expensive and difficult. So that's a piece of it, Jeff, as to why they're going where they're going is because available technology.
3: Okay.
1: So there's two sides of that. Sure. Next question becomes water. They're solving their water problems. So when people are coming at you saying they're going to take all the water, not necessarily. They don't have to.
3: Have you seen how much water a golf course takes up?
1: Yeah.
2: Yeah.
3: A whole lot.
2: Yeah.
1: That's why they usually build them where there's a lot of water.
3: Yeah. And so that doesn't concern me.
1: Right. So water is a quick. And then the whole other thing was that the idea was bring your own energy. That's where the Trump administration was saying, we're going to do this. And don't worry, they're going to build their own power plants.
4: I think that's why Ohio is in the top five, because we have a solid grid in Ohio. You know, so they go where
1: for now
4: the path of least resistance. And the path of least resistance is also in all five of these states' legislatures.
1: Yes. And let's remember that Ohio does carry the burden of the HB6 energy scandal that was a real scandal in which the energy companies paid big fines for trying to bribe the legislature to get preferential treatment. And some people went to jail and some people died.
4: Mm-hmm.
1: Okay. So the energy companies are not virtuous by their very nature. So there is the potential that legislatures can get pushed around.
4: Mm-hmm.
2: Yeah. What do you make of the argument? Some people say we're in an AI arms race with China, you know, bring China back up. And so we don't want them to outpace us. What do you make of this?
1: That I think is perhaps one, if not the most relevant, one of the most relevant questions for the moment, because it seems to always come down to either not in my backyard or fear of missing out, one or the other. And that's how you work wedge issues. If in the district you want to win an election on, the NIMBY argument, not in my backyard, will get you elected, then you're against it. All right. If you're in an arena that's looking for economic opportunity and it might benefit people in positions of power or influence, then you're for it. You see how a wedge issue works?
4: Mm-hmm. So what you're saying is wedge issues aren't necessarily based on principle.
3: Right? No, those are based on money.
4: Master of the obvious here?
5: Yeah, but well stated. Very well stated. I picked that up. I got it. Yeah. You're helping me out. Okay. So let's go back to your question. Say it again.
2: I'm not data center guy, but this would be the argument. Hey, we're in an arms race with China. They already steal half our technology anyways. We don't want to lose this to them, so we better make sure we stay ahead.
5: Okay.
2: I get it.
5: We've got 3,300 roughly data centers operating with giant capacity. We've got another 1,400 coming on with even bigger capacity. And China has 330 data centers.
2: Wow.
5: Like 5,000 to 300. Well, they can build really fast. So are we. I don't think we've lost the race on the capacity to produce. We got a pretty good lead right now, and most people don't know that. And by the way, the Chinese didn't pay me to say that. That's just research. You get in 5 days deep on this, you'll find out a lot of things that you haven't heard somewhere else.
2: So if China is funding bot farms to try to drive this issue, they probably would want us to slow down.
5: Sure. Oh, I mean, yeah. Not to say they don't have an interest in this. Oh, yeah. Plus, they just love watching us divide up and eat each other. They love it. Anything they can do to make our economy miserable or make us miserable, they're all for.
2: Yeah, they'll do. Yeah.
5: These are not people who love America. Right, we get that. Secondly, we have, they got a lot more people in China. They sure do. And they know that that's declining dramatically in the next 20 years. They got real problems. But guess what? Would you match our economy in regards to digital technologies to theirs? The economy they have is because we build our digital electronic stuff with them. If we pull it all out and come back here, oh, by the way, last time I checked, China's not a real big on free speech country where the internet thrives on free expression. Do you think every person in China has got a Ring doorbell? Their market is so dramatically different and their intentions are so different with what they want to accomplish compared to ours. Beating them should really not be too tough if we don't get stupid. And I'm all in favor of beating the Chinese economy to the top.
3: Well, those last words are very important. If we don't get stupid.
2: Yeah.
3: I've seen stupid happen so many times in my own lifetime.
5: Now, one exception to the rule. Where we're really at risk is in regards to armaments and warfare. Mm-hmm. And that is not a question of capacity. We've already got massive capacity near the Pentagon. But what we've got to be careful of is if China decides to use 300 data centers solely dedicated toward beating us in creating software that can be applied to military technology, and we don't, that's a problem. So national defense has to be the singular most important thing.
2: Well, and you brought up cyber attacks. You know, hacking people's bank accounts or hacking into the government. What if they dedicated them to
5: that's
2: that?
5: That's number two.
3: Shutting down power grids.
5: That's right.
3: Destroying water purification.
2: That's why, like, I do not like modern technology. I really don't. I read Chesterton. Okay, he wanted everyone to just have a farm. Okay, so like I get it. But you live in this world, and your enemies have this. That's where I'm watching Lord of the Rings. I'm reading Lord of the Rings. I don't want to be Boromir here trying to fight the power of evil with the One Ring that is itself evil. So you have to ask yourself, is it that? Are we just chasing our tails here? Or do we actually have to beef up our AI fighting capacity?
5: Fair questions. We got to get out of this. It's time. But understand that the current debate is polluted by the wedge issue. Trying to get the issue to play to get the votes, depending on the district. The bigger issue we'll come back to because it is desperately important and we need to get our minds right on that. We're doing the best we can. And by the way, if you've got more information than we do and you can straighten us out, please send it all along. Try to do so without accusatory. You know, we know we don't know what we don't know. If you know more than us, we'd be grateful to hear from you.
0: 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Our thanks to Dave Zanotti, Jeff Sanders, Melanie Elsie, and Ellen C. Duncan for today's conversation on the Public Square. Two resources we mentioned, iVoters.com, and of course, the monthly update. 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
0: With SRN News, I'm Bob Agnew in Washington. New midterm polling offering a bit of a surprise for many Democrats as Republicans now lead 51-49% on the generic congressional ballot in a new Harvard-Harris poll of likely voters. That's a big shift from a 4-point Democrat advantage seen back in March. Meanwhile, as Richard Boyd reports, Republicans say a recent House vote on Israel and college funding highlights Democrat divisions ahead of the midterms.
7: The House passed a bill barring federal funding for colleges that join certain commercial boycotts of Israel. Republicans say it protects Jewish students and preserves study opportunities in Israel. Most Democrats opposed the measure, citing First Amendment concerns. GOP leaders say the vote draws a clear contrast with President Trump's support for Israel and efforts to confront campus anti-Semitism. Richard Boyd reporting.
0: The New York City Police Department is adding extra security around synagogues starting on Friday, September 11th. In light of recent anti-Semitic attacks in New York City, the police department says it will be beefing up security around synagogues starting on the 11th as the Jewish New Year Rosh Hashanah begins at sundown. Countries across the Middle East, meanwhile, are racing to move oil around the Strait of Hormuz. Here's correspondent Willie Nelson.
8: Iran's blockade of the Strait of Hormuz is pushing other nations to build pipelines that bypass the waterway. Saudi Arabia is expanding its east-west pipeline. The UAE, Iraq, and others are advancing their own routes. Analysts say more than 13 million barrels a day could soon avoid Hormuz. That would strip Tehran of much of its leverage over global oil flows. Willie Nelson, Washington.
0: Diesel prices have hit a new high in this country, largely because of the chokehold on oil flowing through the Strait of Hormuz. Diesel up to $5.85 a gallon nationwide on average for the first time. And because diesel is used for many freight and delivery networks, higher diesel prices mean higher transportation costs for a wide array of goods. This is SRN News.
9: Good morning. Here's your Central Illinois weather forecast on WBNH. We have zero wind right now and sunshine with a temp of 76. Mostly sunny this afternoon and evening with a high near 92 and a wind 5 to 10 miles per hour. Mostly clear skies tonight, a gentle breeze out of the northeast and a temperature of 69. A bit cooler tomorrow around 83 with mostly sunshine and a wind coming out of the east-northeast at 9 miles per hour. Mostly sunny Monday and quite warm around 83. Tuesday, mostly sunny, with a temp a little hotter at 91.
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13: 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You stay on the trails and stick with me. There's adventures to be had there, too.
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15: It's too far!
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12: 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Howdy and welcome to Wildwood. Ever been on a road trip that you thought would never end? That's the way CJ and Papa Chuck feel right about now.
16: Watch out for the pothole!
17: I can't get around it.
12: They are headed to a weekend of camping and hiking with all of Miss Harbor's class. But on the way, they have a delivery to make. A very large and heavy delivery.
16: Is the desk going to be okay?
17: The desk is going to be fine. The truck can't take much more of this.
16: So why did they have you make such a big desk?
17: I have no idea. I just got a letter and a check for about half the price. They'd seen one like it somewhere, and they wanted one just like it, but twice the size.
16: And painted white.
17: I never heard of this guy. I don't know why he'd want such a big desk, and I don't know why he'd want it painted white. All I have is an address in the village of Pleasant Valley.
16: Pleasant Valley. That's nice. I don't know what it is about that name, but I think it's going to be real nice. Not exciting or anything, but nice. Kind of,
17: Pleasant?
16: Pleasant. That's it.
17: Maybe you should walk back.
16: Hey, look, Pleasant Valley, 5 miles.
17: Finally.
16: Hey, look down there. Wow, that's
17: beautiful.
16: Look at that church. Wow, it's perfect. It looks like it's out of a painting.
17: I bet that's the church Pastor Flint told me about. I told him we were headed to Pleasant Valley, and he said the best, most dynamic church he'd ever been to was here. That is quite a sight.
16: I don't care what anyone thinks. I bet it's real nice to live in Pleasant Valley. I bet they all go for lovely walks and buy enjoyable food at the Happy Store. What?
17: It's a long walk back.
16: Pothole?
17: Hang on!
15: Well, when they got down to the village of Pleasant Valley, they found it to be not quite as, well, pleasant as they thought it would be.
17: Excuse me, could you tell me how to get to 2407 Maple Grove?
18: 2407? That's the big white church.
16: The one we saw from the road up there?
18: That's the one.
17: You're bleeding. Are you okay?
18: Oh, I'll be fine. I cut myself sawing wood. I just need to get over to the lighthouse. It'll fix me right up. Now, what do you want to go to the big white church for?
16: You really call it the big white church?
18: It's what the churchies call it themselves. They like it.
17: I've a big desk to deliver. I guess to the big white church.
18: Well, I hope you've already been paid.
17: Well, yes, mostly. Why?
18: Because everyone who deals with the churchies has been stiffed at one time or another.
17: The churchies?
18: Yeah, it's what we call them. They wear these white robes and almost talk in another language. They're just so...
2: weird?
18: Yeah, they're weird. Yeah, yeah. You'd be more likely to get paid if you were delivering to Dodgy Street.
2: That's the truth. They certainly don't care how pure you are.
18: No, they do not.
16: What's Dodgy Street?
2: Oh, it's just the part of town where the unsavory types gather.
18: Unsavory? How very genteel of you. It's where the liars and thieves spend their time. You don't want to find yourselves there in the dark, or any time.
17: Can you tell me how to get to the church? We need to be there by 9 o'clock. The letter says that they only take deliveries at 9. I thought it was some kind of business.
2: We told you they were weird.
18: Okay, okay. You just go down the street there a bit.
15: So Papa Chuck, CJ, and the Big White Desk all headed to the Big White Church in the middle of town.
16: Those guys sure didn't seem to think much of Pastor Flint's favorite church.
17: Well, that's for sure. Maybe it's just them. The whole town can't think that way about the church.
16: What is that?
17: Wow. That's a big wall.
16: This is the entrance to the church? It looks like a castle wall. A real white, tall castle wall.
17: Well, let's go. See if they're home.
19: Hey there, how's it going?
17: Hey yourself. You got a delivery too?
19: Oh yeah. Got payment up front this time. You?
17: Just half.
19: Oh. Well, you may get lucky. Delivered here before?
17: No.
19: Well, the churchies, they're nuts. It's already past 9 o'clock. We're late. Can you give me a hand here?
17: Sure.
19: I was talking to some of the boys at the cafe, got to telling stories. We started cracking jokes and laughing, and I lost all track of time.
16: What'd you make there?
19: Oh, this is a bit of irony. They asked me to make them a 12-foot-long welcome visitor sign.
17: Why is it a bit of irony?
15: As they stood looking at the huge, white, well, drawbridge-sized gate, they heard someone rattling around on the other side attempting to open a normal-sized door within the huge gate. The top half of that door swung open, and a wolf wearing a white robe poked his head out to see who had knocked.
20: Announce thyself.
19: It's old Tom. I have the welcome sign.
20: Thy tardiness is extreme.
19: Oh, I know I'm late, but I was having a sweet session of prayer, and I lost track of time.
16: But you just said...
19: Hey, son, how about you stay quiet there and help me with the back end of this sign?
20: Very well. While the door's ajar, pass it through.
19: Oh, good. In fact, I'll just carry it in for you.
20: Thou will remain where thou art.
19: I'm just messing with you. Here it comes.
20: Got it?
21: Got it, sir.
22: Got it, sir.
20: Close the door.
21: Door closed.
19: Nice doing business with you. Good luck there.
17: Yeah, thanks.
20: Announce thyself.
17: I have a delivery. A desk?
20: Dost thou?
17: If you just open the gate or drawbridge or whatever you call it, I'll drive it in.
20: Thou wilt not drive it in.
17: The desk is too big to get in through the door. You need to open the gate.
20: This gate has not been opened for...
1: Oh, no less than 100 years, Brother James.
20: Lo, these 100 years.
17: Look, I have a letter here. Someone has ordered this desk.
20: Perchance the pastor. Indeed, 'tis him.
17: Well, then, let me talk it over with him so we can get this delivered, so I can get the rest of my payment.
20: None but the brethren of our church are those desiring to join us past these gates.
17: Why would anyone want to? I was asked to build a desk. I did. I was asked to deliver the desk. I have. Now I need you to take it and pay me for my work.
20: Driving it in wouldst be the best course of action.
17: I would have to agree.
20: However, it is plain to see that thou art neither humble enough nor pure enough to enter yourself.
17: I can't come into your church because I'm not pure enough?
20: 'Tis plain for all to see.
17: Unbelievable!
4: Hi, I'm Abby from Rosewood. 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
17: I failed your purity test?
20: You cannot come in. You can leave your delivery, and we'll bring it in after you have left. I will alert the pastor that his desk is here, and you can come back in an hour to receive the rest of your payment. If the work is up to his standards.
17: This is nuts. I'm not leaving the desk. I'll bring it back in 1 hour. Tell your pastor that I expect the rest of the payment. Then he can have the desk. What kind of church is this?
24: So Papa Chuck and CJ went back into the village to get a bite to eat and waited out in the village square.
25: Everybody thinks this church is nutty.
17: I don't get it. Pastor Flint would never go to a church like that.
26: Fresh bread! Hot out of the oven!
25: Oh, hey, I want some bread.
17: Good idea! Here's some money. I'll go get us some milk and some cheese.

0: like they were invisible. Or worse, they treated him rudely and with contempt.
1: Get out of the way, Churchy. Some of us have to make a living.
0: The Churchies took it all in stride, as if they'd expected to be treated this way from the beginning. They just spread out and tried to begin conversations with others. Then three of them came up to talk to CJ.
2: Forsooth, noble lad.
3: Oh, hey.
4: I am St. Marian. This is St. Manuel and St. Bernard.
3: Oh, hi. Nice to meet you.
5: Alas! We do not shaketh hands.
3: Oh, sorry. Why not?
4: 'Tis our aim and privilege to pursue purity of every sort.
3: Oh, I just washed.
5: Dost thou knowest the Redeemer and the Lamb?
3: The who? Lamb?
6: The bright and morning star.
3: I have no idea what you're talking about.
4: The great cornerstone on whom all eternity is built.
3: Jesus? Are you asking me if I know Jesus?
5: 'Tis my query indeed, for without him thou art condemned to both fire and brimstone, for thy sins are an abomination that riseth to the heavens.
3: Why are you talking that way?
4: 'Tis the speech of the saints of the Big White Church.
3: You call it the Big White Church? I thought that's just what the villagers called it because they were making fun.
5: Anon, it has been called the Big White Church for generations. It is a symbol of purity and godliness to all the village.
3: Do you really live in there?
4: 'Tis been my solace and my home for all of my 17 years.
6: Boy, knowest thou the Redeemer?
3: Knowest thou the Redeemer? Oh, yeah, I'm a Christian.
6: He's a Christian, St. Bernard.
4: Already a Christian.
5: Oh, look yonder, good saints. I perceive two other targets. This one, though rough and impure, is a believer. Let us move on to these others.
4: St. Bernard, I will tarry here for a while yet.
6: Are you comfortable with our leaving you here alone?
4: Indeed, St. Manuel.
6: Very well, then. Good day, boy. And I leave you with a blessing.
3: Thanks. My name is CJ.
5: We will meetest thou at the church entrance when the bell tolls.
4: When the bell tolls. St. Manuel's blessings are greatly to be desired.
3: That's very nice of him.
4: I can barely take it all in.
3: Take what in?
4: That I'm actually out here in the village, free to proclaim the truth. I have waited a long time to begin my ministry of the lost.
3: Watch out!
4: Whoa!
3: You almost stepped right in the mud.
4: Thank you, CJ. Why do they allow this road to be so muddy and foul?
3: I don't know. Guess it rained last night. It's just a road. Roads are muddy and foul.
4: Even as a believer, dost thou knowest the depth of thy iniquities?
3: I'm having a hard time understanding you. Could you just talk normally?
4: 'Tis the speech of our tradition.
3: Well, maybe you should talk like that to each other, but no one outside of your church has any idea what you're talking about.
4: I have thought of that very thing myself.
3: Have a seat. It's a big bench.
4: Oh, I think that might be too familiar.
3: I don't know what that means, but it would be more comfortable and more friendly.
4: Well, perhaps for just a moment.
7: Oh, nuts!
3: Don't you mean, oh, nuts, Eth?
4: I am so sorry for my display of anger. I have always struggled with my temper.
3: Don't worry about it. Just shows you're normal.
4: St. Teresa says my temper and independence will be the cause of my ruination.
3: Ruination? That's bad. Of course, it would have to be bad.
4: Oh, 'tis bad. Here, hold my bag for a minute.
3: What do you have in this thing? You just happen to have a needle and thread with you?
4: Our robes are very important. They're an outward sign of our devotion, of our accomplishments in the kingdom of God, and of our purity. It is our purity that attracts the lost.
3: Oh, I really haven't seen that yet. What do you have on?
4: Oh, burn thine eyes!
3: You're wearing overalls under your white robe?
4: You must tell this to no one. I was working in the garden, and the next thing I knew, it was time to go and bear witness. I didn't have time to change. I try so hard.
3: Don't worry. Not sure who I'd tell anyway. So, how often do you come out?
4: If we remain pure and stay current in our studies and accomplishments, just twice a year to bear witness.
3: Twice a year?

0: You come out only twice a year to invite visitors?
1: Nay, verily. You're not just inviting visitors. I am questing to spread the good yeast of the bread of life.
0: What is nay, verily?
1: It means no?
0: See, that's just what I was talking about before. And what is the yeast? Are you wanting to bake?
1: Nay, ver... No. I want to give testimony. I want to tell the villagers about Jesus and how he died for their sins. This has been my heart's desire for years. There is nothing I want to do more.
0: That's a good thing, Saint Marian. I can't call you saint. Do they really call you that?
1: Only if you have prepared for years and achieved certain goals. I have studied and trained earnestly, and now I am ready to go spread the news of the word that saves.
2: Fresh bread, hot out of the oven.
1: Bread?
2: Fresh bread, hot out of the
1: good
2: oven.
1: Sir, I longeth for such.
3: You whateth?
0: She wants to buy some bread.
1: Sorry. How much, sir? Oh, nuts! My bag.
0: Let me help. Wow, look at all the stuff in your bag. I guess the big white church pays pretty well.
1: What?
0: This is a lot of money. Nothing.
1: I have saved my money for years so that
0: you
1: I could...
0: just can't. We do that out here. You brought all of your money? Just to be here for an afternoon?
3: Well, here is one of my best loaves of fresh bread, Missy. That'll be $3.
1: $3 it is, good baker.
0: What are you trying to pull?
3: What? Come on, kid, work with me.
0: Don't pay him $3 for bread. He's cheating you. 30 cents. A loaf of bread is 30 cents.
3: Fine. Choke on it, churchy.
1: That nefarious rapscallion!
0: You mean the dirty cheat?
1: The dirty cheat!
0: Well done. You don't know the first thing about the villagers, do you? Don't say nay, verily.
1: I guess I don't. I've never been out before.
0: They don't seem to like you very much.
1: No. They don't, do they? We want others to be pure like us. To be pure is the highest goal.
0: My church, we want to be pure too. Oh, this is confusing. I just never really thought of purity as being so annoying.
1: We strive to be Christ-like in all that we do.
0: I didn't mean to...
1: You have no idea how hard we have worked to separate ourselves...
4: While they stood in the village square talking, a badger was watching from the shadows. When Marion stood up, he came running out of his hiding place. He shoved Marion from behind while he grabbed her bag.
5: Thanks, Churchy.
4: And St. Marion fell face first into the mud on the side of the road as the thief ran off with her bag in his hand.
1: Stop! What are you doing?
6: Hi, I'm Gideon from Rosewood. One of the many reasons I love Possum Tales is... Ned the Beaver. He just cracks me up.
7: Hello, lovely listeners. 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We have a wonderful Tiffany Rockler shirt with lovely details.
8: Tiffany, that is not true.
7: Ned, what are you talking about?
8: Well, we have new Goose t-shirts and Ned t-shirts. Just go online at pawsandtails.org to see them.
7: Wait. We have no Tiffany t-shirts.
8: Oh boy, here it comes. Bye, everybody.
7: You all will rue the day.
4: While Marion was still pushing up out of the mud, another animal, a large timber wolf, sprang out swinging a staff over his head. In one graceful motion, he swung one end of that staff behind the legs of the would-be thief, knocking him to the ground. With the other end, he hooked the shoulder strap of the stolen bag and he held it up like a prized fish on a pole.
0: Whoa! Did you see that?
1: What was that?
4: As Marion wiped the mud from her eyes, the only thing she saw was a timber wolf holding her bag on the end of a stick.
1: You black-hearted beast! Give me my bag!
0: No, Marion, he's not the one...
1: Give me my bag or I will tear you to pieces!
0: Marion, he's the one who got...
1: Give me my bag!
9: Here's your bag.
1: Consider thyself most fortunate, thou vile fiend.
0: Wait, I'm sorry. She just didn't see.
9: She will.
1: Such malicious devilry, dirty, rotten thief.
0: He got your bag back for you. It's the other one who took it.
1: Oh. Well. Look
9: Look at me. I'm covered with mud from head to foot. Now no one will perceive me as a pure and devoted follower of Christ.
0: You know, it might just be a good idea to get rid of that robe anyway. Wearing that thing has been kind of like wearing a sign that says, kick me.
9: I would never. First a tear, and now it's covered with mud, and who knows what else. I'm in so much trouble with the elders. The villagers will no longer hold me in high regard, looking like this.
0: You don't get it, do you? The villagers don't hold any of you in high regard. From what I've seen, they don't hold you in any regard at all. Look, I'm not an expert here, but if you want to tell the villagers about Jesus, you need to know what they like and don't like, and what they think about things, what they need.
9: They need the Redeemer in their hearts.
0: They do need Jesus. That's true. But they don't know what a Redeemer is. I have a feeling you know a bunch about the Bible. But do you know that the villagers mostly think you're all nuts? They don't like you. They don't like your church. I don't think they want to listen to anything you have to say.
9: You offend me, sir. I am learned and righteous. We of the Big White Church value purity above all the virtues. We have kept out the evil influence of the world so that we may be more pleasing to God. I am pure of heart, and I am armed with the truth. That is all I need to know. Good day, thou voice of doubt and confusion.
0: All I'm saying is that the truth won't matter if no one knows what you're talking about. Oh, good grief.
9: The Lord will see that his will is done, and I will do it on his behalf. The bell tolls.
0: Yeah. I guess you gotta go back.
9: Today, I am 18 years old, and I have set my course anew. I will stay on the outside world and bear witness to the Lion of Judah. I am not going back to the Big White Church. Ever.
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3: Good morning. Here's your Central Illinois weather forecast on WBNH. We have zero wind right now and sunshine with a temp of 76. Mostly sunny this afternoon and evening with a high near 92 and a wind 5 to 10 miles per hour. Mostly clear skies tonight, a gentle breeze out of the northeast and a temperature of 69. A bit cooler tomorrow around 83 with mostly sunshine and a wind coming out of the east-northeast at 9 miles per hour. Mostly sunny Monday and quite warm around 83. Tuesday, mostly sunny, with a temp a little hotter at 91.
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5: Hey there, it's Zach. Let's take a walk beyond Gilead.
6: I love you.
7: Oh, I love you too.
8: I love French toast.
9: What was that?
8: Nothing.
9: French toast.
8: And Carrie's great too. We really like her.
6: Almost as much as I love you.
10: Sounds like bunk.
11: Tom.

0: Hey, thanks for bringing Luke home, Caleb.
1: Yeah, sure.
0: Oh, it's really good to see him. And it was nice to meet you, Carrie.
2: Thank you, Mr. Taylor. I'm pleased to meet you, too.
0: Oh, I'm glad you can make it to Coleraine this weekend. It's beautiful weather.
2: It is. Coleraine is really pretty in the fall.
3: I'm glad we had a 3-day weekend so we could really enjoy it.
0: Yeah. What was that? Some in-service or something?
1: It's a campus holiday.
3: Works for me.
1: I agree. Well, we should probably get going, but we'll call you to work out of time to head back Sunday, Luke. Sound good?
3: Sure. Thanks again, Caleb.
1: Yeah, no problem. We'll talk to you later.
2: Mr. Taylor's really nice.
1: Yeah, he is. He's really great to work for, too.
2: Do you have an apron and everything?
1: Yes, I do.
2: With your name on it?
1: Name tag.
2: I need a picture for my scrapbook. Oh. I bet you look so cute.
1: Cute? Carrie. You know, there's something I've wanted to say.
4: Caleb!
2: Yes?
4: Hey, Caleb Richter, is that you?
1: Mr. Morrison, yes, it's nice to see you. Mr. Morrison, this is Carrie Piper, my girlfriend.
4: Ah, mm-hmm. Carrie, very nice to meet you.
2: You too, Mr. Morrison. I've heard lots of wonderful things about you and your family.
4: Oh, that's nice to hear. Now, why don't you come by and meet them tomorrow? Yeah, we're having a barbecue, and Caleb, your father and Maya are coming. I don't know about your mother or Tiffany, but you two are both welcome to come.
1: That sounds like a great idea. Of course, I'll have to talk to everyone and find out if Mom has something planned for Carrie and me, but I think it'd be cool. Can we let you know tomorrow?
4: No, just come on over whenever. It's an open invitation. I've got to run now, but I hope we get to see you tomorrow.
2: Right? Bye.
4: Bye-bye.
2: What a nice man. Now, about that picture.
1: Oh, I had hoped you'd forgotten about that.
2: No way.
5: Oh, Mrs. Brodsky, may I help you with those groceries?
6: That would be wonderful, Tiffany. I have so much here, but I wanted to make all of Randy's favorites and, of course, some special treats for you too, dear.
5: Oh, thank you. You don't need to do that, though.
6: Of course we do. We love having you here.
5: I love being here. It's so nice here.
6: Oh, I know, dear. It's a difficult time. I'm just glad that we can be here for you. And so is Randy. He's so thrilled that you'll be here to meet him.
5: He is? Really?
6: Yes, of course. Now, you did bring some things so you can stay this weekend, didn't you?
5: Yes.
6: Good. Why don't you grab your things and put them upstairs? You know where. I'll finish up here.
5: All right. Randy! Oh, Randy! Oh, I've missed you so much.
7: I've missed you too, babe. I love you. Have I told you that? I love you.
5: Oh, I love you too. I haven't been able to think about anything but you. Oh, it's been forever since you left.
8: Tiffany, my dear, if you don't mind, why, I think Randy's mother would like a hug.
5: Oh, I'm so sorry. I forgot. It's been so long and I...
6: Nonsense, sweetie. Don't you worry a bit about it. Now come here, son, and give your mother a hug. Have you been eating? You've lost weight. Oh, never mind. We'll fatten you up this weekend.
7: Mom, seriously. But I am sort of hungry. When's dinner?
6: Well, I just got home with the groceries, so you have at least an hour, maybe two.
7: Excellent. Come on, Tiffany. I brought some books home from school I want to show you. You'll love them. Almost as much as I love you.
8: Oh, he's got it bad.
6: Mm-hmm.
1: So, how's it been, really?
2: It's been weird. I mean, weirder than normal. Yeah. I'm sure it's hard. Dad doesn't know what to do half the time, and Mom, I don't know. Sometimes it's like she wants us to forget the whole thing happened, and sometimes it's almost like she wants us to talk about it.
1: Mm.
2: I mean, she still has to testify and everything, so it's not like it's over, but, I mean, her dad, our Grandpa Ferris, died.
1: Yeah.
2: And she's hardly said anything about that.
1: Really?
2: Yeah. Dad and I just tiptoe around her. And then there's the whole Tiffany thing.
9: Yeah, where is Tiffany? I didn't think she was away at school.
2: Nope, she's at the Broskys' house.
1: This late?
2: I think, well, she left with a big bag, and I don't know if she'll be back or not.
1: Like she moved out?
2: Oh, no. She'll probably be home Monday after Randy leaves. He's home from college this weekend.
9: So she's staying there?
2: I think so. I mean, that's what she said.
1: It's not cool. Does she do that a lot?
2: I don't know. It's hard to tell because I never know when she's here and when she's not. It's so weird.
1: Yeah, I guess so.
2: I'm sorry. I'm wiped out. I'm gonna have to hit the hay.
9: That's all right, Maya. You've had a lot going on. And that's my cue.
2: What?
1: Well, it's time for me to drop Carrie off at the bed and breakfast.
2: Oh, you don't have to leave just because I'm going to bed.
9: It's all right, Maya. I'm wiped out, too. And it sounds like we're going to have a big day tomorrow.
2: Oh, yeah, the picnic and everything.
1: Yeah.
2: Well, I guess I'll see you tomorrow morning, then.
1: Night.
2: All
1: right, let's get you to the bed and breakfast so you can get some rest.
9: Thank you, Caleb.
8: So, how late were you kids up last night?
7: Oh, I think Tiffany conked out around 3:30 or so. She missed the end of the movie.
5: I told you not to start that last movie. I was so wiped out, I can barely remember the ending to the movie before that.
6: Randy, that's an awful way to treat a guest.
7: What guest? Tiffany? She's not a guest, she's my girlfriend.
6: Regardless, Randy, it's awful to keep the poor girl awake all night.
7: Oh, couldn't help it, Mom. I haven't seen her in weeks. I have to enjoy every single minute. I'm madly, deeply, desperately in love with this girl.
5: Oh, Randy, I feel the same way. I don't want to miss a single minute either.
8: Ah, young love. I remember it well. So, what are your plans for today?
5: Oh, I left one of my bags at home. I should probably go back and get it.
6: Oh?
5: Yeah, just some things I wanted to share with Randy. I can't believe I left it. I can tell you right where it's sitting, too.
6: Tiffany, is it really that important? Because if it's not, maybe it's best just to leave it alone. Give yourself a break from all of the chaos you've been dealing with. Now, there's nothing saying you'll have to see your family this weekend at all. Well, unless it's something that you really want to do.
5: I don't know what I want to do. It's all so crazy there these days. Doesn't even feel like home.
7: We've talked about this before, Tiffany. You're 18. You should just move out.
5: Randy.
7: No, seriously, it's time for you to think about this. Your house isn't a safe environment for you.
5: What?
8: You need a good, solid place to explore who you are and define yourself.
6: Oh, yes.
8: You won't get that when you're constantly being harassed to follow rules and regulations.
6: Mm-hmm.
8: How can you fly free and grow when you're constantly being hampered?
5: Yes, maybe. You might be right.
7: Besides that, you could move in here and then I could have someone keeping an eye on you all the time.
5: Oh,
6: of course.
5: Oh, Randy, I love you so much.
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1: So, how'd you sleep?
9: Great. It was really comfortable with the bed and breakfast.
1: Good. You've pulled too many all-nighters lately.
9: You worry about me too much.
1: It's not worry.
9: I know. And I appreciate it, Caleb. Now, can you tell me why we didn't eat at the bed and breakfast?
1: Because it's not nearly as amazing as a Sunrise Grill breakfast. You need to experience all that the lovely town of Coleraine has to offer.
9: I'm really enjoying Coleraine, Caleb. It's a wonderful little town.
1: Yeah. Carrie, I know this is really strange for you, being here when my family's so, messed up. I'm really sorry.
9: We've talked about this, Caleb.
1: Yeah.
9: There's nothing for you to be sorry about. This isn't anything you could have changed or...
1: Well, but this isn't exactly what you're used to for family life.
9: None of this is what I'm used to, Caleb. Having you in my life, it's all new. So there's no use to. But it's not bad. It's just what is. I'm very happy with that.
1: Carrie, I... Well, there's something I've been wanting to say, and I wanted to wait for the right time.
9: Yes, Caleb?
1: Carrie,
12: Okay, I got two French toasts here.
1: I love French toast.
9: Yes, French toast.
12: Anything else I can get you, honey?
1: Another perfect moment, maybe?
12: What was that?
1: Nothing. We're fine, thanks. Carrie, you have got to be kidding me. Hello? Oh, hi, Tiffany. You've got great timing, you know that? No, I'm not at home right now. I'll be there in a little while, though. Okay, I'll plan to be there then. See ya.
9: How's Tiffany?
1: Fine. She's gonna be at the house in a little while and wanted to know if I would be there.
9: Oh, well, that's good. At least you'll get to see her.
1: Yeah.
9: Hey, Caleb.
1: Yeah?
9: You were right. This French toast is fantastic.
1: Yeah. Amazing.
9: Are you all right?
1: What? Oh, yeah. I'm fine.
9: What were you going to say earlier?
1: We'll get back to that later. Now we had better finish up this fantastic French toast and get to the house. Tiffany's gonna be there soon.
9: All right.
1: So, what's happening with Tiffany? Why is she spending so much time at the Brodskys?
13: She's obviously acting out, Caleb. All kids do it. You did, do you remember?
14: Monica.
1: Yes, Mother. I know the mistakes I made.
13: I apologize, Carrie, for the rudeness of my son.
1: Mom.
9: Mrs. Richter, there's no need to apologize. I understand. This is a very difficult time for all of you, and I've been praying for you.
2: Oh, Carrie, thank you.
14: That's very appreciated, Carrie. The prayers definitely help us keep things together.
13: I don't think so. We keep ourselves together, and we certainly don't need prayers from people we hardly know.
1: Mother.
14: Monica.
9: I'm sorry, Mrs. Richter. I didn't mean to upset anyone. I just...
2: Oh, Carrie.
15: Oh, isn't this pretty? Glad to see nothing's changed, even with Caleb home. Hi, Carrie. How are you?
9: I think I need a few minutes. Excuse me.
1: Carrie.
9: No, Caleb. I'm just going out for some fresh air. You stay here. I'm just going to take a little walk. I'll be fine.
15: Wow. What'd I say?
14: No, it wasn't you, Tiffany.
1: Mother, I cannot believe you just said that to Carrie.
15: Oh, really? What'd she say?
13: Never mind. Tiffany, it's good that you're here. I'm going to get my hair cut later, and I've made an appointment for you, too.
15: No, thanks.
13: What?
15: No. I'm just here to pick up a bag I left, and then I'm so out of here.
13: Tiffany Richter, don't you think that this has gone on long enough?
15: What?
13: This phase!
15: It's not a phase, Mom. I'm going to get my bag.
14: Monica, let's remember that we love Tiffany and we want her...
13: Oh, Tom, you're the last person I need parenting tips from.
1: Mom, I think Tiffany's serious.
15: Of course I'm serious. I love Randy and he loves me and I'm moving out.
13: Oh, come now. You don't know what love is.
15: Well, it is not what we have in this house. That's for sure.
1: Carrie, I just want to say again that...
9: Stop apologizing. It's not your fault. I'm all right. I was just surprised, that's all.
1: Yeah.
9: I've never had someone be angry with me for praying for them.
2: Welcome to our family.
9: If anything, I feel bad for what happened. I should have stayed out of the middle of it.
1: Oh.
9: I actually feel the worst for Tiffany.
1: Yeah, me too.
2: What? Why? I mean, I know you shouldn't move out and what she's doing is wrong, but... If she's really in love and happy, why do you feel bad for her?
1: Well, I think I actually agree with Mom on this one. Tiffany doesn't know what love is, and that happiness she's feeling isn't going to last. She's searching Maya, and her need isn't going to be filled by Randy or the Brodskys. She needs God to fill the emptiness in her life.
2: Yeah.
1: We should be praying for her.
9: Yeah. Well, at least with Tiffany gone, Carrie can stay at the house. More time together for you guys.
2: Oh, no. I don't think so.
9: What? Why not?
1: It's not a good idea.
9: Why? I mean, you two aren't... You're not doing stuff you shouldn't be.
1: No, we're not.
9: So what's the big deal?
1: Well, you know in the Bible it says to avoid even the appearance of evil?
9: Really?
1: Yeah, it's in the New Testament. I don't want anyone to even think that Carrie and I are doing anything we shouldn't be doing. I don't want to ruin Carrie's reputation, or her witness, or mine for that matter, and that's really important to us.
9: Okay, I guess I can see that, but... I mean, if you're at the house with other people and everything...
16: It's bigger than that, Maya. We don't want to tempt each other either. And staying in the same house, in the same place... That'd be a temptation for both of us. We want to spend all our time together, but we know it's not good for either of us.
1: Yeah. We've talked about this a lot, Maya, and it's like... Well, like you're standing near the edge of a cliff and you don't want to go over it.
9: Okay.
1: Okay, so if you don't want to go over the side... Do you dance around the edge, or do you stay as far away from it as you can?
9: Stay away.
1: Right, it's the same thing with temptation. When you don't want to fall off the edge, why would you come right up to it and dance around and chance falling? Carrie and I don't want to take that chance, so we won't put ourselves in that situation. It's not easy sometimes, but it's what we need to do.
9: Wow, I never thought of it like that.
1: To be honest, I didn't either until I met Carrie. But... We've both got some really good friends at college who have helped us to think this through. This is important, really important, and I don't want to mess it up.
9: Me neither.
15: You can't catch me, Mike. I'm faster than you.
3: Well, I'm bigger than you, so don't count me out yet. Come on, Tim, you can help me out.
17: Yeah.
15: Hey, that's not fair. Haley.
5: Sorry, no can do. I'm talking to Carrie. So tell me, how did you meet Caleb?
16: I saw him from across the cafeteria and knew from that moment that we would be together forever.
5: Really?
1: Yeah, really?
16: Well, sort of. I saw him at the cafeteria and asked one of my friends about him. We ended up meeting later at Campus Ministries.
1: What? You never told me any of that.
16: A girl has to have some secrets, doesn't she?
4: You see? Well, it's a losing proposition, Caleb. You'll never know all their secrets, believe me. Yeah, come on over here and barbecue with your dad and me.
18: Listen to him, Caleb. He's a wise man.
4: Really?
1: Well, if you don't mind, I think Carrie and I are going to go sit on the swing so I can find out more about this story.
4: You know, Tom, Caleb's really grown into an amazing young man. You have a lot to be proud of there.
19: I know. And it's all God's grace. Oh, so many years I messed it all up. I thank God every day that Caleb and Maya have him in their lives. And Carrie is great, too. We really like her.
4: Ah, oh, that is fantastic. And listen, Tom, I want you to know that we're praying for Tiffany and Monica. And, well, all of you.
19: Thank you, John.
4: Right.
1: So, tell me more about this day at the cafeteria. Why didn't you ever say anything?
16: I don't know. I didn't think about it.
1: Well, I am intrigued.
16: There's really nothing to tell. You came in with Jason and a couple other guys, and I thought you were cute.
1: Really? Cute?
16: Yeah, cute. What about you?
1: What?
16: Why don't you tell me about the first time you saw me?
1: Oh, I have a better idea.
16: Oh?
1: Yeah. Why don't I take this time to tell you what I've been trying to say all weekend?
16: That you love French toast?
1: No, I don't.
16: You don't what?
1: No, I don't love French toast.
16: Oh, but you said today... No,
1: I love Sunrise Grill's French toast, and that's different.
16: Oh, I see. That is different.
1: It is. And... You know what else?
16: What?
1: I love you, Carrie.
16: What?
1: I love you. I'm in love with you. I love being with you. I love you.
16: You do?
1: even more than Sunrise Grill's French toast.
16: Wow, that is serious.
1: Mm-hmm.
16: Then it's a very good thing that I love you too, Caleb Richter. Can't imagine spending time with anyone else and loving it so much. And Caleb?
1: Yeah?
16: I love Coleraine too. This is a great place and the people are wonderful. It would be really easy to...
1: To what?
16: Well, to stay here for longer than just a weekend.
1: I think I might like spending more time with you here too.
7: Hey, that shirt over there, I need that.
15: This one? It's one of my favorites.
7: It is?
15: Yeah.
7: Why don't you keep it while I'm gone then? Something to remember me by.
15: Do you have to go?
7: Tiffany, you know I do. Next year, I'll be here after we get the transition made, but for now, I've got to go away.
15: Why don't I go with you? I could help you study or cook for you and...
7: Tiffany, you can't. You have to stay here.
15: I wish I could get away from coloring completely. I hate it here. I'd be happy if I never saw my parents again.
7: Tiffany.
15: I'm serious. They don't support anything I do or us. And everything's all about what people think.
7: Which is really funny if you think about it.
15: What do you mean?
7: I mean, your mom's all about what everyone thinks and who's been all over the news lately.
15: You're so right. She is such a hypocrite. Oh, I wish I didn't have to stay here. I hate Coleraine.
7: I know, hon, I know.
15: Here's the veggie tray Mom was talking about.
2: And I've got the lemonade. Let's go.
15: Okay. Hey, Maya, what's up with Caleb and Carrie?
2: What do you mean?
15: Are they serious?
2: Yeah, I think so. I like her a lot.
15: She does seem really nice. Do you think they're gonna get married?
2: Married? I don't know. That's up to God, but it would be pretty cool.
17: Hey, Maya, when you're done over there, want to shoot some hoop?
15: Oh, Mike.
2: Sure.
11: You can ask any expert and they'll tell you that relationships aren't easy. It's just true. In today's episode, we saw a contrast between two kinds of relationships. On the one hand, we have this relationship between Caleb and Carrie. It was centered on God and focused on staying pure. While on the other hand, between Tiffany and Randy, their relationship seemed more focused on their own selfish desires. Though each relationship had some positive points that included loving feelings for one another, it seemed like the one based on God might last a little bit longer. It wouldn't surprise me if that was the case. Caleb and Carrie seemed to have things fairly well figured out when it came to staying pure before God. They were doing like what Jesus said in Matthew 22:39 when he told us to love our neighbor as we love ourselves. If we love our neighbor, and a neighbor is really anyone we find in our life, it means that we honor and respect them. By honoring and respecting those that we are in relationship to, we create healthy, long-lasting relationships, even if we break up or move away. Now, I don't know about you, but I want healthy, God-centered relationships. 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Today's episode, Respect the French Toast, was written by Lori Twitchell and directed by Steve O'Dell. Our recording engineer was Roy Wallace, and post-production was done by Cal Olson, with additional recording by Austin Rusthofer. Music provided by John Campbell. Our executive producer was Terry Ritchie, and I'm Zach. We'll see you again right back here next time, Beyond Gilead.
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22: 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Now, here's John Walsh telling Corner of Saul's Robe.
23: Saul started chasing David from place to place. At one point, they came to a large rock formation. David and his men were on one side, and Saul's army was on the other. If Saul had gone a little farther, he would have seen David and been able to get him. Just then a messenger went to Saul and said, "Hurry, you need to come back. The Philistines have invaded our land." So Saul had to retreat in order to save the nation from the Philistines. After that, the rock formation was called Rock of Escape. David moved his men to the Canyon of En-Gedi. After Saul was done fighting the Philistines, he heard that David was at En-Gedi. He selected 3,000 of his best soldiers and took them towards En-Gedi. Along the way, Saul stopped and went into a cave to relieve himself. He didn't know David and his men were in the back of that cave. His men were thrilled that the Lord had given Saul to David. They whispered, "Kill him!" Instead, David quietly got close and cut off the corner of Saul's robe. Instantly, he felt guilty for doing this. He said to his men, "Hear what I'm saying. God anointed Saul to be king over Israel. Even my little finger won't hurt him." He held his men back so Saul could leave the cave peacefully. As the king was walking away, David went out and yelled, "My lord, the king!" When Saul stopped and turned around, David bowed down. He said, "Who are you listening to? Who told you I wanted to hurt you? Look at the corner of your robe. It's missing because I'm holding it in my hand. God gave me your life when you came into this cave. My men told me to kill you, but I didn't because you're my king. You're the Lord's anointed, and I would never hurt you. Listen to what I'm saying. I haven't sinned against you. Still, you're trying to kill me. I'm asking the Lord to judge between us, and I know he will make things right, but I will never hurt you." When Saul heard this, he broke down and cried. He said, "Oh, my son David, you're more righteous than I. You have only returned good for all the bad I've done to you. How is it that the Lord gave me to you and you didn't kill me? Who's heard of such a thing? Now I know it's true. You will be king over Israel. Oh, David, my son, swear to me by the Lord, when you're king, don't kill my descendants. Don't eliminate my father's name from our tribe." So David made that vow to Saul. The king then took his men and returned back home. David led his men up to the stronghold. After that time, the prophet Samuel died, and everyone in Israel mourned his death.
22: 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I'm Trevor Gearhart.
24: Good morning. Here's your Central Illinois weather forecast on WBNH. We have zero wind right now and sunshine with a temp of 76. Mostly sunny this afternoon and evening with a high near 92 and a wind 5 to 10 miles per hour. Mostly clear skies tonight, a gentle breeze out of the northeast and a temperature of 69. A bit cooler tomorrow around 83 with mostly sunshine and a wind coming out of the east-northeast at 9 miles per hour. Mostly sunny Monday and quite warm around 83. Tuesday, mostly sunny with a temp a little hotter at 91.
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9: Hey, this is Chris. Welcome to Adventures in Odyssey.
10: Where could I have left it? Oh, Whit, have you seen my cell phone?
12: Not since I walked in the door. Oh, it's cold out there. You know, it's beginning to snow.
10: Yeah.
12: Was it supposed to snow today?
10: Yeah, 60% chance. I can't find it anywhere.
12: Why are you here, Connie? It's Thanksgiving Day. You should be with your family.
10: Yeah, well, I was on my way to my mom's house when I realized I couldn't find my cell phone. And the last time I remember using it was last night, right before I closed the shop. I remember writing myself a note on this pad, then the power went off.
12: The power went off?
10: Eugene tripped the breaker.
12: Why was Eugene working on the breakers?
13: Greetings, Mr. Whitaker. I was testing the generator to make sure the shop didn't lose power whilst we were out for the holiday.
10: Which caused us to lose power.
14: Hi, everybody.
13: Greetings, Wooten.
12: Hi, Wooten. Are you all right?
14: Oh, yeah, just a little cold. I'll be fine once my lip fall out.
12: I'll make some hot chocolate.
14: Oh, you are a saint.
10: Hot chocolate? How can anyone think of hot chocolate at a time like this?
12: Connie, have you tried calling yourself?
10: Whit, how can I call myself if I don't have my cell phone?
13: I believe, Miss Kendall, that he means you should call your cell phone with the landline in the kitchen.
10: What?
13: If the phone is nearby, you'll hear it ring.
10: Oh, yeah, that's a good idea.
14: So what's everybody doing here? I mean, it's Thanksgiving Day after all.
12: Some friends invited me to an authentic Thanksgiving meal at the Connellsville Inn. But I left my reservation ticket in my office.
14: What are you doing here, Eugene? Shouldn't you be at home with Katrina?
13: Oh, she's cooking even as we speak.
14: Really?
13: Having damaged the generator last night, however, I came in to fix it. Mm-hmm. And to retrieve my, ukulele.
14: Oh.
12: You need your ukulele for Thanksgiving?
13: Oh, indeed. Strumming old hymns on the ukulele has been a Meltzner family tradition going back to Johann von Meltzner, who taught the pilgrims before they left on the Mayflower.
14: Ukulele's cool.
10: That's it! That's my cell phone! I can hear it! Where's it coming from?
13: My pocket?
10: What?
13: I can only surmise that I picked yours up, thinking it was mine, which now leads me to wonder where my cell phone is.
14: Oh. If I were you, I'd be looking in that refrigerator.
10: Well, found it. Give it to me.
12: Now that that mystery is solved, I'd say some hot chocolate is in order. Come and get it.
14: Okay, let me find the bucket.
13: Huzzah!
10: No thanks.
14: And then she said, pardon me while I ask my moose.
26: Oh, man. Close the door.
14: Oh, hey, guys.
13: Hey, greetings and salutations.
26: Well, looks like we're not the only ones seeking shelter.
12: Come in.
27: This is my Uncle Wally.
12: I don't think we've met. I'm John Whitaker, and this is Connie, Eugene.
10: Hi. Woodings.
26: Wally Hagler.
14: Hey, Wally.
12: Well, you own Hagler's Junkyard. I've been there a few times. Well,
26: most people have. And don't forget the shop. I got a great shop there, too. Come in, I'll make you a deal on anything I've got.
12: So, what are you two doing out?
26: My boy genius nephew lost the remote control for his television, so we're going back to my shop to find a replacement. Who wants to get it from the couch to switch channels for the football games, am I right?
12: Right.
26: Anyway, we slid on some ice and got stuck in a ditch out front.
12: Oh, I had no idea the weather had turned so bad. It was a light snow when I got here.
10: Yikes! I better go home before it gets worse.
26: I don't think you'd be going anywhere, young lady.
10: What?
26: Between the bad visibility and the ice, it's dangerous driving.
10: But I can't stay here for Thanksgiving! I mean, I like you all and everything, but I need to be home with my mom!
12: I'll call the highway patrol to see just how bad the roads are.
10: Roads are closed?
12: I'm afraid so. He said that all the cars are getting stranded all over the county. Hmm. So much for a 60% chance of snow.
13: Perhaps they meant the 60% of the county where we live.
12: Well, you may as well settle in and make yourselves at home.
10: Oh,
12: well, I'm sorry for the inconvenience, but I suppose things could be worse.
27: Oh, yeah? Like how?
14: Oh! Oh, what's that?
12: The power could go off.
27: Yep, that'd be worse, all right.
26: Oh, it's worse.
12: Don't worry, the generator will kick in any minute.
13: You mean the generator that I've been trying to fix?
12: Oh, dear.

0: Excuse me, residents of Get a Clueville! In addition to all of the other laws I have so cleverly thought up today, I have another doozy for you, okay? From this moment on, no one is allowed to say any prayers of any kind for any reason, anytime, anywhere.
1: Oh, no.
0: Anyway. No, I'm not kidding here. Don't even think good thoughts. Just go about your day like, you know, it was another routine, boring, pathetic day.
2: Huh?
0: You know, complain and spread bad feelings and annoy people and stuff.
2: But we don't do any of those things.
0: Preposterous! I do it all the time, so everyone else must.
2: No.

0: The McGlue's choice to be thankful reminds me of a verse in Philippians 4. It says, "Do not worry about anything, but in everything, by prayer and petition, with thanksgiving, present your requests to God." If you liked today's episode, I'd love to hear from you. 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A thanks-taking story was written by Dave Arnold, sound designed by Nathan Jones, with songs written by Will Ryan and music by John Campbell. Our cast included Andre Stoika, Will Ryan, Katie Lee, and Jess Harnell. And I'm Chris, hoping you'll join us again next time for more Adventures in Odyssey.
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2: Good morning. Here's your Central Illinois weather forecast on WBNH. We have zero wind right now and sunshine with a temp of 76. Mostly sunny this afternoon and evening with a high near 92 and a wind 5 to 10 miles per hour. Mostly clear skies tonight, a gentle breeze out of the northeast and a temperature of 69. A bit cooler tomorrow around 83 with mostly sunshine and a wind coming out of the east-northeast at 9 miles per hour. Mostly sunny Monday and quite warm around 83. Tuesday, mostly sunny, with a temp a little hotter at 91.
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0: follower of Jesus, I'm out. I'm going somewhere else.
1: We do have brothers and sisters who've crossed the border because of the war, and they're just looking for a different life, hoping that they can get out of that situation for them, for their wife, for their children. We also have brothers and sisters who will never go back due to the persecution, and they know that they're being followed, and they're afraid to return. We also have brothers and sisters that have come across the border and went back in and visited the churches and encouraged the churches. And so,
0: and I know when we were there with you, you that was training. We saw some of those trainings, and then those people went right back in and said, okay, now we're now we're more equipped.
1: And believe it or not, there was only about a month and a half during all of this time that people were not able to travel out and continue the trainings and to continue to be encouraged and equipped and return. And so we have people going and visiting and encouraging all of their networks and streams within the country. And so that was really encouraging to us and to all of our believers. And so, but Jesus is on his throne, and every one of us deal with the situation differently, but we have a faith and the ability to look towards Christ, who gives us a hope that's firm and secure. And that's what we're encouraging each other with. And honestly, like I have been extremely discouraged at times and struggling, and just their faith has encouraged me, you know, in so many ways to just, you know, press on towards that upward calling, and so, and not shrink back. And so that's been really fun.
0: We're talking this week on Voice of the Martyrs Radio with Joe and Dawn. They live in the Middle East. They help deliver Bibles to Iran. That brings to mind one of the questions I had jotted down, Joe. What has the Lord been teaching you? I would think when the war started, you probably had a lot of questions. Okay, well, what is this going to mean for us? What is this going to mean for our work? What are some of the things the Lord's been teaching you in this year of a lot of challenges?
1: Yeah, we're not to walk in a spirit of fear, but of power and of love and of a sound mind. And the enemy of God is shooting fiery darts to try to cause fear, to try to question who the person is that you're sitting in front of. You know, are they a spy? Can they be trusted? Are the stories they telling you true? And yet, perfect love casts out all fear. So to look at everyone in the lens of Christ's love for us has really encouraged me and helped me whenever I try to discern what Christ has for us. I've fallen back with Esther and also Acts. You know, Esther, you know, is encouraged by Mordecai to save the Jews. And she might die if she goes to King Xerxes. And yet, you know, Mordecai says, God has brought you here for such a time as this. But if you don't remain faithful or you don't step into this, he'll raise someone else up. And so I felt like God was just saying, remain faithful. You know, this is going to be challenging, but I will use you if you will step out in faith and trust me. And so that's kind of the situation that I feel like the Lord has been encouraging me. The prophet Agabus in Acts prophesied the famine that's coming to Jerusalem. And so the church at Antioch mobilized resources to send, I think with the hand of Paul and Barnabas, to the church in Jerusalem to facilitate that aid. And I felt like God had called us there, you know, and used our unique abilities to smuggle and communicate underground with people to provide in this real famine that they're going through and walking through. I do believe that the Lord, through Peter and his imprisonment, has encouraged a lot of us over and over again that we are to find joy in this persecution and in these challenges, because it produces character and hope. And obviously, we walk through those things coming from an American context. You know, we have fiery darts. We have various challenges that the Lord strengthens us in, and we work towards looking to him for joy and to grow in integrity. But it's a totally different situation over there when you're working towards finding joy when your loved ones are being persecuted, or when you see your friends who have loved ones that have been killed, and you also are nervous, you know, to be honest with you, that you know you're next. Who's watching you? You know, 100% that the IRGC has your name because the brother told you he gave you up inside of Iran. And so, to what extent would we put our family and our loved ones in harm's way for the sake of the gospel? And really, and I want to live my life not for what I, you know, this world has to offer, but for eternity. And so those are some of the things that God is ministering to my heart. And I would be a liar if I didn't say that I don't struggle and wrestle like I do. Like there are days, like I haven't grasped finding joy constantly in the

0: will of this, and yet I hope to obtain that with the Lord's help, you know. Mm-hmm.
1: Don, what about you? What's the Lord teaching you in this season?
2: It's been really interesting. I feel like the Lord has shown me that my tendency is to look right in front of my face and see what is right here. But he's asking me to look ahead because he's always at work. He is always unfolding his purposes and they're not going to fail. And so the challenge may be huge right in front of my face and it may be really scary, but he invites me to look ahead because he is doing what he's going to do and it's going to be good. So I feel like that is kind of the main thing. So I think I've shared before that during our time in the Middle East, God has really taught me to bear the weight of uncertainty. And that has been a beautiful lesson to learn, but it's like this goes beyond that. And so I'm experiencing in the midst of all of this swirling chaos, a level of peace that I haven't experienced before. And even last night, I was sharing with our oldest daughter, I lift my eyes up to the mountains. Why does God invite us to do that? Because it takes our eyes off the circumstances and lifts them to the place where our help really and truly comes from. And so I feel like it's an opportunity to walk that out in a brand new way.
1: Mm-hmm. We talked in our first conversation, and by the way, we'll give you links to the show in the show notes this week to go back and listen to our previous conversations with Joe and Don. Joe has an amazing testimony of meeting Christ inside an American prison through a Bible. And it's no accident that he delivers Bibles now. But one of the things we talked about in that conversation is just your decision to take your kids into a dangerous situation. And you said something in that conversation. We didn't come here to be safe. We came here to serve the Lord. The Lord has kept you safe.
2: Amen.
1: How is your family? How are your kids? Because you're still in an unsafe place. And as you mentioned, Joe, now we know that the Iranians have your name, so maybe it's even less safe than it used to be. How is your family?
2: There definitely is a new level of volatility. We've heard missiles being intercepted over our house. There were a couple of weeks where things were really loud. But again, I mean, it's an opportunity to remind our kids why we're here. Our life isn't about choosing what is safe right now from a worldly perspective, but choosing what is safe from a biblical perspective, which is casting ourselves before Christ and allowing him to do what he desires in our family and around us as well.
1: We want to equip people to pray. We talked about praying that border is opened up enough that Bibles can start going in again. Amen. We will have people praying for that this week. What are the other ways that we can pray? And I think especially of our Iranian brothers and sisters, how are they asking us to pray in the midst of war and economic chaos, other kinds of chaos? How can we pray for our Iranian brothers and sisters this week?
0: First and foremost, they want their freedom. So you can actually pray that wicked rulers would either repent or be crushed so that the people will receive freedom. So you can just pray for victory in that situation for our brothers and sisters. At the same time, boldness, encouragement, you know, strength to continue to proclaim the gospel of Christ Jesus. For grace in prison and in jail and those situations, that they would be able to stand strong. Also that they would be able to provide for their families. I mean, we love our believers very much and they're suffering right now. And so that their kids would be able to be provided for during this time.
1: Yeah. How is the, and you mentioned you keep streams separate, but how is the sense of unity in the church?
2: One of the things that really comes to my mind is when the war first broke out, we have a rich community in the city where we live. And it's not just Iranians. We have Kurds and Arabs and Syrians. And we all gathered for 3 days to pray and to fast. And it was a really unified time, even though ethnically, these people haven't always gotten along, but here we are one body, crying out desperately for our brothers and sisters. And it was really precious.
1: Amen.
2: Yeah.
1: And that is such a testimony in a place where ethnic divisions are so strong and so deep-rooted and so generational, when they see, like you say, Arabs and Kurds and Persians and praying together, loving on each other, encouraging each other. It's like, whoa, what's going on there?
2: Yeah.
1: What a great witness that is. Mm-hmm. Joe and Don, thank you for your ministry. Thank you for your faithfulness. Thank you for helping VOM deliver Bibles to our brothers and sisters in Iran. And thanks for being our guest this week on VOM Radio.
2: Thank you.
0: Amen. Thank you, brother.
1: I want to encourage you again, if this is the first time you're meeting Joe and Don, you'll want to go back and listen to our previous conversations. We'll give you links in the show notes at vomradio.net. Just go to this week's episode. We will give you links there. I also want to encourage you to be back with us next week. We're going to have a really special conversation with Sister Päivi Räsänen. She is a member of parliament in the nation of Finland. She is also a Christian. And she is a convicted criminal. You won't believe the story. It all started with posting a Bible verse on social media. True story. All started with a Bible verse on social media. You will want to hear her incredible, sobering story. This is happening in a Western democracy. It's happening in a nation where religious freedom is supposedly protected. You don't want to miss next week. I hope you'll be back with us right here on the Voice of the Martyrs Radio Network.
3: I'm Ruth Kramer with Mission Network News. Christianity is normal in most parts of Kenya, but in the Northeast, gospel workers risk their lives for the unreached. They work in majority Somali, 99% Muslim communities. In neighboring Somaliland, one convert was poisoned to death by his own family. Patrick Anthony with FMI says,
4: gospel work is generally slow, and it's really based on relationships. Somali culture highly values honor, hospitality, clan relationships, oral storytelling, and poetry. They want to know and have confidence in a person's character before they will really listen to that person's message.
3: Christians minister by caring for physical needs and sharing the gospel through audio Bibles, but the cost can be high. One pastor lost his wife to terrorists. Pray for safety and wisdom for Kenya's pastors. And Iran and the U.S. trade threats and airstrikes on regional targets after renewing their hostilities last weekend. But Denise Godwin with International Media Ministries believes that for the Iranian regime, the hostilities never stopped in the first place.
5: They've kept killing their own people, whether they admitted it to the world stage or not. They keep undermining governments around them.
3: It's been over 47 years since the Iranian Revolution turned Iran into an Islamic Republic. Today, disillusionment among many is profound. Muslims who leave Islam often become atheists at first, says Godwin, but that isn't a comfortable place to be.
5: They have a very strong sense of God being out there, and then they begin to seek.
3: However, death and loss are rampant in Iran today amid government crackdowns. Pray that access to the gospel and Christian discipleship grows. 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
7: In 2002, a reporter asked Curt Schilling if he was angry with Barry Bonds. Schilling admitted they had a falling out, but then said, "When I became a Christian, I lost the ability to hate anybody. That's a changed heart." Grudges are common in sports. Magic Johnson and Isaiah Thomas carried bitterness for more than 25 years after their fierce Lakers versus Pistons rivalry. Eventually, they reconciled. Johnson apologized. Thomas responded, "I'll always be here for you." That's exactly what we see in Genesis 33. After years of fear and separation, Esau ran to Jacob, embraced him, and wept. 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Jacob even said, "Seeing your face is like seeing the face of God." 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
10: Good morning. Here's your Central Illinois weather forecast on WBNH. We have zero wind right now and sunshine with a temp of 86. Mostly sunny this afternoon and evening with a high near 93 and a wind 8 to 12 miles per hour. Mostly clear skies tonight, a gentle breeze out of the east-northeast and a temperature of 69. A little cooler tomorrow around 83 with some sun and a wind coming out of the east-northeast around 9 miles per hour. Mostly sunny Monday and quite warm around 83. Tuesday, mostly sunny, with a temp a bit hotter at 91.
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13: Lessons learned in 50 years of teen ministry. This is Parenting Today's Teens with Mark Gregston. Mark is the founder and executive director of Heartlight Ministries, a residential counseling program for teens. And I'm Wayne Shepherd. Mark, you've learned more than a few things.
14: Yeah, you know, I have. You know, 50 years is a long time, and it's amazing to me, you know, when you've spent five decades living with teens and helping teens, you pick up a few things. And, you know, I started out as a 19-year-old kid leading a Young Life Club in Tulsa, Oklahoma. No degree, no manual, but just a deep conviction that these kids mattered. And that if I can get close enough, maybe I could, you know, make a difference. And I learned then my first year that communication of the gospel across a bridge of friendship that doesn't stop if they don't respond makes all the difference in the world. And so very early on, I think we just started having a relationship ministry that said, you know, we're going to love on kids. We're going to spend time with, even if they don't respond to us, we're going to continue to do that. And that leads right into these lessons that go hand in hand that, you know, that I would say it's relationship, relationship, and relationship. If you have a discipline problem, you have a relationship problem. So you fix the relationship, and you'll be amazed how much of that other stuff starts to take care of itself. Okay, that's kind of the intro to 50 years, thousands of teenagers, and it really boils down to that.
13: Yep. The companion book to this conversation is called 50 Years, 50 Lessons. It's available at parentingtodaysteens.org. Mark, you'll talk with a teen guest, Grace, here in just a few moments, but you said it's all about building a relationship with a teen. So talk to parents and grandparents about that.
14: You know, Wayne, the crazy thing is some of the concepts that I learned when I was 19, 50, golly, it's crazy to even think about it, 50-some years ago, are the same things that I hold to now. I don't think I'm doing anything different than I did 52 years ago. Maybe we do it in a different place, in a different atmosphere, and have to deal with more stuff. But I would boil things down and say, and this is kind of a rapid-fire response, because if I picked one thing from each month, I mean, we'd be talking about 600 things here. And and so to do that's been something different. And so the first thing is this: understand your teen. You know, teens are dealing with more than you realize, and culture is shaping them. Identity struggles are normal. Comparison is damaging. And social media is now amplifying all that insecurity. And a behavior is a symptom of deeper issues, and emotional pain often drives poor choices. And so if you begin just understanding your child and understand what they're going through, it changes the way you respond as a parent and keeps you from just managing behavior. And it pushes you to now be more concerned about the condition of their heart rather than the condition and cleanliness of their room. And I think that understanding comes over time with the intent a parent has to say, I need to know my child. The second thing I would tell you, Pete, is reshape your parenting mindset. Like I said, don't be shocked what your teen does. Parenting isn't about perfection. And let go of that control gradually. Let out that rope. Pushing away is a normal part of development. Listening is more powerful than lecturing. Moms, dads, listen to it again. Listening is more powerful than lecturing. Don't force faith. It's got to be personal. They'll pick it up because you've done a good job as a parent instilling it in them. And God promises that he's going to continue to work on your child's heart in the days ahead. So their life isn't limited to you. And so take the long view. Think long term, not short term. Think the long term. The next thing I would say is build strong relationships. Move from a teacher to a coach. Lead with grace, not guilt. Create meaningful moments and prioritize that connection, like even time around the table. You know, even if you eat just once or twice a week around the table, and give respect to get respect. Words that you say can build and destroy. But here's the other thing, too. Your actions can destroy a lifetime of building of character. And so your actions are now speaking louder than words. Ask questions of your child to unlock their heart and model this vulnerability and your ability to apologize when you're wrong. Men, I want you to hear that. Granddads, I want you to hear that strong. When you admit where you are wrong or you didn't do something right, it means all the world to your teens, whether they're your children or your grandchildren.
15: Mark, it's remarkable these lessons you learned so long ago still apply so well today. Teens leave more complicated lives today than ever, but these principles remain strong, don't they?
14: They really do, Wayne. I mean, you know, it's rapid fire, you know, but at one point you just learned that these are the things that kids are dealing with. And if I just embrace some of this, then I can change the way that I relate to them. I mean, people really think this, that their words mean more to kids than their actions. And I would tell you that it's your actions. It's how you love. It's how you engage. And the Christ in you who possesses you will come out. You will give your child a taste of the character of God by the way that you engage with them. And do this. Just treat them like you are treated by God. And ask yourself, would God be doing this right now to me? Mm. You know, I mean, so do something different. You know, even when you come to discipline, it's maybe looking and saying, maybe, okay, we're going to have boundaries and discipline. Discipline is helping a child get to a place that they want to be and keeping them from where they don't want to end up. And so you use consequences to teach, not to punish. Don't overreact. I mean, respect thoughtfully and correction without relationship will never work. It'll just fuel the heated anger that they have inside of them. And I would tell parents this too, pick your battles wisely. Don't parent out of fear and give increasing responsibility to your child over a period of time. It becomes so key. And I'm going to go back, pick your battles wisely. There's some things that just don't matter. You know, relationships have been ruined over stupid stuff. Yep. And so what's the stuff we do today that's running a relationship that we need to let go of? It's okay to lose the battle if you're going to win the war. And the war is for the relationship and the heart of your child so that you have the opportunity to speak truth into their life at a time that they need it most, which is right now. And of course, the last thing I would tell you, guide them toward maturity. Help them grow up. Don't be somebody that's keeping them from growing up. Focus on the heart, not the behavior. So many parents get so wound up in just wanting to control behavior that they forget about the heart. And then they end up taking things personally. And I'm going, bow up. Come on, man up. Come on, Mom, step up. This isn't a personal thing. This is a role that you play to help your child grow. It's like training a puppy. You got to be involved in their life. You can't just leave it. But the intent isn't to control their life. It's to teach them so they don't do some things and they do other things. And you find over a period of time, if you do that, that those dogs love you like crazy. And so do the same thing with your kiddos. And I'm not saying treat them like dogs. Don't hear me saying that.
15: No, no.
14: I'm not. But stay engaged even when they resist. Trust is built over time. And pray more than you worry and extend this unconditional love. And here's the last thing I would tell you. Let's encapsulate, 50 years. Don't lose hope. Don't lose hope. And you need to know this, that your influence lasts a lot longer than you think. Engage well, relationship, relationship, relationship.
15: Well, that's a quick lesson, but I'm so glad that you've taken the time to put this in print. Say a word about this book, 50 Years, 50 Lessons, just quickly.
14: Well, yeah, it was a little different, and I wrote it differently. I wrote it like different lessons that parents can learn and grandparents can learn, that you kind of go, we're all involved in their lives. How can we do it better? How can we be used by God more? To give our kids that taste of the character of God that I mentioned earlier. But it's also how to do that in such a way that deepens the relationship. That's what I've been about.
15: So if you are looking to add some new tools to your parenting toolbox, request a copy of this book, 50 Years, 50 Lessons, from Mark Gregson. It's available at ParentingTodaysTeens.org. Mark will talk with a student named Grace next on Parenting Today's Teens.
14: On the hardest days, parents sometimes feel like giving up, but no teen is a lost cause. And if the bad days are outnumbering the good ones, it may be time to get some help.
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14: Hey, Grace, thanks for being a part of the program. It's always fun to have you guys come up. I mean, when you first got here to Heartlight, what was it like? Truthfully.
17: It was rough. My plan was to get on the train and then ride away. So.
14: And people know, some people know because they hear it in the background that we live right next to train tracks. And you can always hear them in the recordings. But through the years, we've had a couple of kids jump on the trains and head out of town, which I think is hilarious.
17: Yeah.
14: I mean, I like riding trains. I just don't want to ride them that way. So you thought about that?
17: Yes.
14: Wow. Why is that?
17: I wanted to escape so bad. I didn't believe that I was here. I was like in denial for my first 3 months being here. And I was like, okay, I have to get out of here. And then one time, one of my staff, she caught me halfway down the stairs and she was like, where are you going? And I was like, oh, just out.
14: So to get away from what?
17: Just from here, because I just didn't want to be here. I was like, I just hated the fact that I was away from home when that I like.
14: And where's home?
17: Montana.
14: Wow.
17: Yeah.
14: Long ways.
17: Mm-hmm. I just didn't
14: That'd be one heck of a train ride, you know what?
17: Oh, yeah.
14: I mean, you'd have to go to Chicago and then go over from there. I mean, you wouldn't get back for like a year and a half.
17: Mm-hmm.
14: I'm joking. Okay, so, but what got you here?
17: Well, when I was at home, my freshman year, I was doing a lot of drugs. I was just, hanging out with my friends, just doing all the teenager things, and that's all I wanted to do. I didn't want to do anything else. I just wanted to feel good and have fun, and now that I was...
14: Just being stupid, or were you hiding something, or self-medicating, or...
17: Self-medicating,
14: yeah.
17: For sure.
14: Because of some trauma, difficulty, hardship in your life?
17: Kind of. As a kid, I was taught that it wasn't okay to feel emotions. So I was taught that I just had to feel good all the time. I had to feel happy. And then I never learned how to feel emotions properly. And then when I got into high school, all I wanted to do was feel numb. That's all I wanted.
14: Because you didn't want to face your emotions?
17: Yes. I didn't know how.
14: Didn't know how. So they were kind of pinned up. Didn't know how. So you just got rid of them by getting high and stuff.
17: Yes.
14: So it wasn't just being stupid.
17: No.
14: It was more, I mean, there was something driving it a little bit.
17: Mm-hmm.
14: Okay. So what happened? What were the incidents that happened that your parents said, okay, we got to do something?
17: I remember very vividly one time I was really high and my dad picked me up from school and he just kept looking at me and I knew he knew and he was like, Grace, are you high? And I was like, no, what are you talking about? I'd never do anything like that. And I remember him telling my mom, he was like, your daughter's out here getting high, like your daughter's doing this. And she didn't believe me.
14: Wow.
17: And I was like, ooh.
14: Yeah. Ooh. Okay, so your dad does something, y'all find Heartlight and you're here. So you spend 3 months kind of fighting it. What changed?
17: Honestly, it was very gradual change. Like at first I was like, okay, I'm going to work on myself just so I can get out of here. Like I didn't want actual change. I was just like, okay, well, I want to fix myself so I can get out of here quicker because I was heard that if you perform, it only holds you back. So it's like, okay, I'll work on myself to get out of here. But then over time it became less of a working on myself for Heartlight to just like working on myself for me and my family and my friends.
14: Don't you think everybody does that?
17: Yeah.
14: I mean, they kind of fake it to make it the first 2 or 3 months, and then it's okay. Learn how to, you know, do the dance, basically. And then in the midst of it somewhere, it's, wait a minute, this could benefit me. This could help me in some way.
17: Mm-hmm.
14: Has it?
17: It has, actually. I've actually learned to really love myself being here. And that was a really bad struggle for me before I came. It was like, it was so awful. And then I learned how to do that. And I don't know. I just learned how to like live properly, I guess.
14: So did you learn to get in touch with your feelings?
17: Yes, I did. And it was a struggle. I didn't know what I was doing. When I first got here, I didn't know what it was. I was like punching walls and crashing out, and I didn't know what was going on.
14: Wow.
17: It was bad.
14: Well, you're expressing your feelings. You're just doing it in a way that was kind of stupid.
17: Yeah, I just didn't know how. I didn't know what it was. I didn't know how to deal with it at all. So
14: sometimes I think stupid is the inability to know. Sometimes it's just ignorant. I don't know what I'm capable, but I don't know what to do. Mm-hmm. And so people choose those things. And I think one, you just go, okay, you got to manage that. The other one, you've got to work through. And when you go, okay, man, I haven't learned how to do this. I need to do something different. And it seems like that's happened for you.
17: Yes. Like there was like a few turning points. A couple of them I kind of just ignored.
14: Hmm.
17: But I don't know. One time I was sitting outside with one of my staff and I was just crying. And I was like, wow, I'm actually like learning how to do this because I hadn't cried in like forever. No. I hadn't known how to. I didn't know how to feel anything.
14: Yeah.
17: Because, yeah, I was just numb for a year. I didn't know how to feel.
14: You think your counselor helped you?
17: Oh, for sure.
14: Really?
17: She helped me, yes.
14: And how did she do that?
17: She just like, she helped me dig deep and like just learn like the root cause of why I was doing what I was doing.
14: Wow. Well, for anybody listening, that's Courtney, of course, and that's why we have Courtney on the program, because she's a master at that and has been fantastic. She's been a great addition to our whole radio program. And when she helps you go deeper in those things, was it scary? Was it challenging? Or was it something that you just wanted to avoid?
17: It was all of the above. I wanted to avoid it so bad, but I was like, wait, if I'm going to get out of here, I actually have to do this.
14: Yeah.
17: So it was really scary at first, though, because I didn't know what was going on. I'd feel something and be like, oh, shoot, like, what's going on? I'd start freaking out. And it was just,
14: You ever leave a counseling session with Courtney and go, I hate her, or I don't want to come back, or it bothers me what she's saying?
17: When I was first with her, yes, because she scared me, but
14: well, she scares me all the time, so it's so it was tough.
17: Yes.
14: Well, that's amazing. Well, you know, I'm excited for you and that you've gotten to that point. you know, what you learn now and what you do now will make a huge difference in the choices you make in the future.
17: For sure.
14: What do you think you'd be had you not come to Heartline?
17: Probably either dead, in jail, or pregnant, honestly.
14: Wow.
17: One out of the three.
14: Wow. It's amazing to me that every parent, I think all the parents that are here love their kids, but it is amazing that they started everything with great intentions, because it's hope, faith, grace. It's all these names of our kids that are so biblical in nature and with a plan for things to go well. Do you think that the challenges that you guys have gone through within your family will keep you apart or help you grow together?
17: Definitely help us grow together, because even though, like, while I was struggling and I was, you know, I was just sad and angry at the world, trying to push everything away and just feel numb, like, while that was so hard, like, I've learned how to do things that, like, you can't learn without having that experience. Like, me and my parents are much closer now. Like, I can tell them things I would have never been able to tell them a year ago.
14: Well, I'm amazed. And it's been fun watching, you know, kind of on the other side of the fence, watching you grow and change and all that. Pray nothing but great things for you and your family.
17: Yeah.
14: You love your family?
17: Oh, I do very much.
14: Think they love you?
17: Mm-hmm,
14: I think they do too. That's so cool. Well, look, thank you for being a part of the program and sharing your heart. I know that people just love hearing you guys share about stuff, and it's fantastic. Thank you, thank you.
17: Yeah, of course.
14: You bet.
15: Grace learned how to go deeper and understand her feelings. Thanks for that conversation, Mark. You know, over the years, if I've heard it once, I've heard it 10,000 times. Mark, nothing you can do can make me love you more. Nothing you can do can make me love you less. That needs to be the mantra of every parent, doesn't it?
14: You know, it does. You know, and what I've found is all the stuff that, I mean, even that line, which is kind of the byline of everything I do, I just believe that to be true. You know, I believe that relationship is the currency of influence. And if you don't have that relationship, I remember all the times that, well, I went to so many football games and basketball games, and it was just to give the opportunity to connect with kids. And then in that connection, they would come to a meeting and I would get to share things with them. And so I had my platform, but I found that I didn't have a platform unless I really spent time engaging with them outside of what I was supposed to do. And I think when they see that you really desire to have a relationship, then they flock to you. And this is what I've learned too. And this is, I would aim it at all these grandparents that are listening, because I think it's so important. You know, gray hair is a badge that attracts kids. And what I have found through the years is that as I've grayed, I've attracted more kids. I mean, they want more out of me now. I mean, I'm 71 years old. You know, I mean, I'm as old as dirt. And there's a part of it where kids are wanting to spend time and ask questions and come to me. And it's because I work hard to have a relationship. And what I do now for kids here at Heartlight, and I have them over to eat, I spend time with them, I get them ice cream, I go, come, let's have a cup of coffee, let's sit down and talk. I take them out to eat. Jan and I talk with their parents. I mean, we're involved with them. And because of that involvement, what happens is it opens the door for you to communicate with them. They're looking for wisdom. They just don't know where to find it. And so they're in a world where they don't have relationships with people. And so because of the lack of relationships, for whatever reason that is, they don't have the opportunities to sit with somebody. And they don't have the opportunity to sit with somebody, so they rely on their own foolishness. And I think that's where the kids don't want to be there. They want to be somewhere else. And so if we're going to help them, I think, for me, what I have learned in 50 years, and I'm talking about thousands of kids in Young Life, you know, thousands and thousands of kids at a camp, you know, the 3,500 kids that live with us, if I boiled it down, it's all about building a relationship so that you can communicate the gospel across a bridge of friendship that doesn't stop if they don't respond. That's key. That's been kind of the theme of my life, I think.
15: Yeah. Well, this has been great, but if you want to go deeper on these lessons, please get a hold of Mark's book, 50 Years, 50 Lessons. 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Mark, one more thought from you as we close today, but we'll be back next week with even more.
14: Hey, moms and dads, especially all you grandparents, you know this, 50 years goes by fast. And if there's one thing I'd want you all to know, all the late nights, the hard conversations, the breakthroughs, the heartbreaks, it's this: relationship is the currency of influence. Not the rules, not the lectures, not the perfectly timed consequence, but none of them work without the relationship underneath them. Teens don't turn a corner because someone had the right technique. They change because somebody stayed close enough, long enough, and earned the right to go deeper. That's the whole game right there. Your teen may be pushing you away right now, but that's okay. Keep building that bridge anyway. Stay consistent, stay grace-filled, stay in the game, because the parent who wins isn't always the strictest or the smartest. It's the one who never stops showing up.
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19: With SRN News, I'm Bob Agnew in Washington. The American military says it has struck three Iranian oil tankers after U.S. Navy warships were targeted with missiles. The military's statement today said an aircraft carrier and a destroyer evaded what it called multiple unprovoked Iranian attacks and no U.S. personnel were hurt. It said that two Iranian oil tankers were, in the words of that statement, permanently disabled, and a third unladen one was destroyed altogether. The U.S. statement said the tankers were part of a shadow network helping fund Iran's Revolutionary Guard. U.S. negotiators are in Moscow today to try and revive a stalled push to end Russia's invasion of Ukraine.
20: U.S. negotiators Steve Witkoff and Jared Kushner arrived in Moscow Saturday in an effort to revive a stalled push to end the war in Ukraine. On Friday, President Donald Trump blamed the stalled talks on a personality problem.
21: Your President Zelensky and President Putin, they truly hate each other.
20: Russia and Ukraine have recently escalated aerial attacks, but both say they are halting airstrikes during the U.S. envoy visit. I'm Donna Water.
19: New midterm polling is delivering a surprise for Democrats. Republicans now lead 51-49% on the generic congressional ballot in a new Harvard-Harris poll of likely voters. That's a big shift from a 4-point Democrat advantage in that same poll back in March. Republicans say a recent House vote on Israel and college funding highlights Democrat divisions ahead of the midterms.
22: The House passed a bill barring federal funding for colleges that join certain commercial boycotts of Israel. Republicans say it protects Jewish students and preserve study opportunities in Israel. Most Democrats opposed the measure, citing First Amendment concerns. GOP leaders say the vote draws a clear contrast with President Trump's support for Israel and efforts to confront campus anti-Semitism. Richard Boyd reporting.
19: And this is SRN News. A WNBA team doubles down on its support for the LGBT agenda.
23: The Toronto Tempo has introduced a new mascot, and it is described as a, quote, non-binary blue snapping turtle that uses the pronouns she, they. The entire league is embroiled in a debate about its avowed support for transgenderism and whether men who are living as women will be drafted next spring. Recently, there have been disputes at WNBA games with fans debating transgenderism and some being expelled from arenas for their attire or signs. Michael Harrington reporting.
19: An increasing number of Americans are turning to artificial intelligence for spiritual insights. Critics say that's a dangerous trend. Doreen Hertzfeld of St. John's School of Theology and Seminary in Collegeville, Minnesota, says AI chatbots are sometimes too eager to agree with a person, serving as a cheerleader rather than a guide through any topic. This is SRN News. No steering wheel, no brake pedal. No problem.
0: Elon Musk has sent dozens of his self-driving cyber cabs, lacking those automotive basics, onto the streets of Austin, Texas. He's confident Americans will take to the new technology, getting over any fears of leaving the driving to someone or something else. Musk plans to introduce the self-driving cyber cabs to cities all around the country. Rich Thomason reporting.
19: President Trump says preparedness is America's first line of defense against natural and man-made threats. In a new National Preparedness Month message, the president urges families to know things like their local risks, make emergency plans, keep essential supplies, and follow trusted alerts, and protect their homes and property. The president says his administration's America First Resilience Strategy emphasizes stronger infrastructure, secure supply chains, and greater state and local readiness. More details at srnnews.com.
1: Good afternoon. Time now for your Central Illinois weather forecast on WBNH 88.5 FM. It is currently sunny and very warm at 92 with very little wind. Mostly sunny the remainder of the day with a wind at 10 miles per hour coming out of the north northeast and 93. Tonight look for a gentle breeze out of the northeast and partly cloudy skies with a temperature near 70. Tomorrow, a high around 83 and some sun with a wind 5 to 10 miles per hour out of the east-northeast. Monday, quite warm with a high of 83 and mostly sunshine.
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25: Just go to buildingrelationships.us. Those who are in that age group report a lot of life confusion. Some are facing a terrible job market, heartbreaking relational struggles, and loneliness. So with all of that, is there any hope for those who are in their 20s? Paul says there is, and we're going to talk with him straight ahead on Building Relationships. As always, our host is Dr. Gary Chapman. And Gary, you have a heart for people who are in that defining decade of their 20s, don't you?
26: I do. Yeah, actually, I have two grandchildren that are in the 20s. One of them's already married, one of them is not married. But yeah, those are important years, and sometimes years of real struggle. So I am excited about our program today. And I hope anyone who's listening who has an adult child in their 20s, maybe call them and say, hey, you need to hear this. And they certainly need to get this book for them.
25: Bingo. It's a great resource, and I'm going to tell you all about it. First, let me tell you about our guest. Paul Angoni is a sought-after voice to young professionals, people going through change and transition, and those who want to live intentionally. He's written several books for college graduates, 20-somethings, and 30-somethings. He and his wife, Naomi, have four children. They live in Tennessee, and our featured resource today, I'm excited about this. If you go to buildingrelationships.us, you'll see 101 Secrets for Your 20s. Again, you'll find it at buildingrelationships.us.
26: Well, Paul, welcome back to Building Relationships.
27: Oh, thank you guys for having me back.
26: I can tell you really want to help people in their 20s. Why are you so passionate about this topic?
3: I became passionate about this topic because I felt like such a failure in my 20s. I felt like I was just hitting one dead end after another, one obstacle. I couldn't really find my path. I thought I was going to do all these big things. I had all these expectations, but all of that seemed to go up in flames very quickly. And so I started trying to figure out, okay, what are the secrets to doing life well in your 20s? Who's really talking about this? And I would be the friend that would start talking to other friends, and they'd ask me, Paul, how are you doing? And I'd be honest. I'd be like, you know what? I'm actually not doing that great. I'm struggling. I'm questioning. I'm doubting. I'm going through a hard season. And it was an amazing thing in that conversation. When I would open up, they would open up. And I started realizing I wasn't alone. And they were struggling. They were struggling with depression and anxiety and struggling with their faith and walking away from their faith. And I realized this is such an intense decade of your life. Yeah. And so we got to figure out how to do this better. And that's why I really gave my life to figuring out, okay, what are the secrets to doing your 20s well?
26: Well, you know, I find when people go through struggles in any area of life, God can use that to help others. And that's what you're an example of that. So that's great. You know, this book came out more than 10 years ago originally, and you've written now a new expanded edition. What did you change or add, and why did you feel like you needed to?
3: Yeah, I felt like I wanted to reach a new generation of 20-somethings. And I just from a funny, practical perspective, I felt like if a 20-something read the older edition, they'd be like, what age did this guy grow up in? You know, I was talking about being on Facebook all the time, you know, or jumping on Craigslist. You know, just the technological terms I felt like needed to be updated. But as I started writing the new edition, I mentioned before we jumped on that it felt like I was having coffee with an old friend, and I felt like I had so much more to offer. And I felt like, man, I stopped short on that secret. I have so much more that I can say now because I'm much older than I was in my 20s, and hopefully a little bit wiser. And so in this new edition, there's also bonus secrets because I wanted to talk about, okay, I want to talk about the struggles that 20-somethings have been facing for centuries, but I also want to talk about the unique struggles that maybe this generation is facing when it comes to the job market and AI and these things that are new in our economic realities. And so I still wanted that passion for 20-somethings and helping them because I feel like, man, it's only gotten harder. It seems like it's only gotten more intense and more confusing, and yet it's never been more important. Yeah. To set the course of your life in the right direction and to build that foundation that is firm instead of one riddled with cracks that you're then trying to fix in your 30s and 40s and 50s to get back to some sort of foundation.
26: Yeah. Well, I'm glad you went back and took the time to add these new things, because I think you're exactly right. When you look at the church today, what do you think the church is missing or the church is not understanding about people in their 20s?
3: You know, I think, first of all, those in their 20s are really lonely. The amount of isolation is astronomical. You know, they're reporting more amounts of loneliness and isolation than ever before for 20-somethings, which is such a juxtaposition, I feel like, because this is a globally connected instantaneously where we can talk to anybody around the world at any time. And yet this generation keeps saying, I feel so alone.
26: Yeah.
3: And so I feel like that's such a great place for the church to step in, because this really is a generation that's hungry to know and to be known.
26: Yeah.
3: And so the more that church can be that place where it says, come on in and let's talk about this and let's talk about the struggle. And that's another thing that I think 20-somethings really gravitate towards, is a place that feels open and honest and authentic, and a church that's willing to be vulnerable and to say, you know what, I've been there too. You know, gosh, I remember that time in my 20s where I was really going through it. Let's talk about it. And if there can be that open, honest conversation, you know, kind of replicates the Psalms in some way. You know, I remember in my 20s where I felt like that was the only the book of the Bible that I kept gravitating towards, of that kind of wrestling nature of my faith and trying to get down to, okay, God, even so, I will praise you, but I'm really struggling right now. And I think the church is that great place to realize that we don't connect over our pretend perfection. We connect over our shared struggle. So can you usher 20-somethings into that conversation for that authentic relationship to start forming with the people at the church and then with their faith?
26: Yeah. I hope church leaders who may be listening today will recognize what you just said, and that this book is going to be a resource for them in addressing, you know, those issues with single adults. Or sometimes it's married adults in the 20s as well.
3: Mm-hmm.
26: You know, most of us agree that there are differences between men and women. Do we need to take any of these differences into account when we're thinking about 20-somethings?
3: Well, yeah, that's a great question. You know, I think one way that I think about that is I found that the readers that are reaching out to me the most and are maybe the most honest about what they're going through are women. You know, and we found, you know, the majority of readers are women, you know, and I think women have this sense of, you know, I'm going to be vulnerable and I'm going to share what I'm going through and I'm going to seek help. And they do it maybe a little bit more externally, where they're willing to go out and they're willing to almost embarrass themselves in the sense of, well, I don't have to look like I have it all together. And this is, you know, a generalization. It's not always true.
26: Yeah.
3: But I find that men maybe kind of try to lone ranger the thing a little bit more. Mm. Where they're, you know, they're saying, well, I'm going to figure this out. And still to show any weakness or to show any questions is weakness. And so I'm going to tuck it all in and I'm just going to work harder and I'm going to push it all deeper and I'm not going to find help because that's a sign of weakness. And I still think there is a little bit of that kind of cultural stereotype. And so it is something to keep in mind when you're speaking with men and women, and you might have a 20-something male in your life who even he's making it look like he has it all together. And maybe he's even really prideful and boastful and egotistical. He's just sharing his successes left and right. But I bet you'll find deep down, he's really struggling and he's masking that struggle with pride and ego, when inside it's kind of that scared little kid that says, I need help. And so be willing to seek those guys out even more. To draw them out, I think, is an important part of that conversation.
26: Yeah. Well, I've certainly found that true in my own counseling of young adults. So thanks for sharing that.
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1: 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Let me encourage you with a thought. There's still one conversation that's most important. That's your conversation with God, your prayer life. Some things being talked about in digital spaces are important. Nothing will ever be as important as our time conversing with God and learning His narrative, what He thinks of us. So power off those screens regularly and stay tuned into that ultimate conversation, the divine narrative. Now that's something to pray about.
0: This has been today's prayer point. For more information about the Greater Peoria House of Prayer, visit gphop.org. 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
2: Good afternoon. Time now for your Central Illinois weather forecast on WBNH 88.5 FM. It is currently sunny and very warm at 92 with very little wind. Mostly sunny the remainder of the day with a wind at 10 miles per hour coming out of the north-northeast and 93. Tonight, look for a gentle breeze out of the northeast and partly cloudy skies with a temperature near 70. Tomorrow, a high around 83 and some sun with a wind 5 to 10 miles per hour out of the east-northeast. Monday, quite warm with a high of 83 and mostly sunshine.
0: Jeremy Farley's personal story is set between the hayfields of Virginia and the coalfields of West Virginia, as tomorrow on First Person, we'll hear this country pastor tell his testimony of being a hardened man turned to Jesus. That's tomorrow at 5:30 p.m.
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5: With SRN News, I'm Bob Agnew in Washington. The U.S. military today says that it fired on three Iranian oil tankers after U.S. military ships came under fire. Two of those oil tankers were in fact destroyed, and two others were damaged. The American job market showed renewed strength last month as employers added 162,000 jobs, beating the sluggish pace seen in recent months and underscoring the resilience overall for the U.S. economy. Unemployment remained at a fairly low figure of 4.1%. The state of Missouri taking its case to the U.S. Supreme Court. Republicans there asking it to clear the way for new congressional districts, an effort Republicans hope could preserve their House majority by giving them an additional seat. Vice President J.D. Vance says the inflation figures these days show the Federal Reserve should indeed cut its benchmark interest rate. He told reporters at the White House that the White House is confident it's time.
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8: Paul, in Secret 74, number 74, I'm quoting here, you say, "The secret to finding the right person to marry is to stop looking." What do you mean by that?
9: I know. This is something of me to come with you, Dr. Chapman, trying to give relationship advice and marriage advice. I should leave it to the experts. But I do talk about relationships a lot in this book because it is such a huge part of your 20s, whether it's friendships or dating relationships to possibly be married. I actually received this advice from a mentor of mine. Because I was struggling, so I was dating girls, I want to get married, I was fearful that I wasn't going to get married, I was just struggling with that whole conversation, and he basically tried to reframe it for me, which I did in the book as well, is, stop focusing so much on finding the right person, the quote-unquote right person. He challenged me, which I challenge readers, is to focus instead on becoming the right person for the person you're gonna marry.
8: Mm. Mm.
9: So it became again more of an internal thing, where instead of being on this magic, the search for the one, like it's the gold under the rainbow, or you're searching for a leprechaun, or the unicorn. You're on this magical search for the one, and you're always searching for the one. It brought it more to me to say, Paul, what do you need to do to be the right one for the person God has in mind for you? And I think it's important and helpful if you're not bringing all your baggage into your marriage. You know, what bags can you start ditching now? Because when you're married and maybe living in a small apartment, there's not a lot of room for all your bags, so to speak. So, I mean, we're not all going to be fully healthy, whole people. We're all going to have stuff that we have to work through. And marriage is a great refiner of that. You know, marriage doesn't fix your problems. Marriage just kind of shows you how many problems you actually have. I feel like it shines that magnifying glass on it of stuff you need to work through. But can you do that now while dating or while you're single? You know, what can you start working through to get rid of some of those bags, those insecurities? Because marriage won't fix any of those insecurities, or at least that's what I found to learn. Maybe, Dr. Chapman, you have the magic where it's, you know, marriage becomes the elixir for all insecurities. But for me, it was just like, wow, Paul, you have a lot of insecurities that now your marriage is helping you work through.
8: Yeah. And the marriage brings them out.
9: Yes.
8: You may not have seen them.
9: Exactly.
8: But your spouse sees them.
9: Mm-hmm.
8: Boy, that's powerful. That's powerful. You know, we hear a lot about midlife crisis. And of course, I deal through the years with a lot of people who are going through a midlife crisis. But is there a quarter life crisis during the 20s?
9: You know, that I used to think that was such a joke, you know, kind of this melodramatic phrase, oh, you're having a quarter-life crisis, until I felt like I was going through one. And then it felt very real again. And then I started realizing again, you know, I would write articles on my website about quarter-life crisis, you know, cures for a quarter-life crisis. You might be going through a quarter-life crisis. Then all of a sudden I realized there was a lot of people struggling with quarter-life crisis, because I would have thousands and thousands of people that would find me by searching, how do I get help with this quarter life crisis? If somebody help me. So again, it was sparking a bigger conversation. And really, I think what quarter life crisis, midlife crisis, you know, I think what they have in common is they're just very stark transition periods where you're really redefining, what do I really want with my life? You know, what really is important in my life? And so I think it's actually a really valuable season to go through, especially in your 20s. Because if you can ask yourself the hard questions now, well, gosh, you're going to be better set. You're going to again be building a better foundation. And these transition periods in our life are hard because it feels very uncomfortable. But I would argue, don't rush through this transition. You know, I think a lot of people, they try to rush through transition to get to the next most important season of their life, when I feel like transition is actually the most important seasons of your life.
8: Yeah.
9: Because when you have all your crutches kicked out from you, so to speak, all the things you used to depend on, and you feel lost, well, gosh, that's the first step to exploring. You know, all explorers have to get lost. But explorers get lost on purpose, with purpose, for a purpose. You know, it's kind of intentional lostness. They're exploring and they're doing it with guides. They're doing it with people that are helping them. So if you feel like you're going through a crisis, core life crisis, midlife crisis, a stark transition, you know, it could be a really good thing. What, sit in that season and pray and ask God to reveal to you, what do you need to see in the season of lostness, of exploring?
8: Yeah. You know, what's so tragic, I think, Paul, is that so many young people in the 20s, when they're going through that, they turn to drugs or alcohol or other things, you know, to just kind of get their minds off of that. And it ends up really destroying them.
9: And that's so true. We medicate with all these things that are not helpful, you know.
8: Yeah.
9: And that's why, again, this vision for this book and why I'm still so passionate about this book, you know, 101 Secrets of Your 20s and helping 20-somethings, is I always had this vision of people standing on a cliff of sorts, and needing me to be faithful and keep walking forward through all the failure and dead ends and rejection from publishers, you know, all the things that authors go through, so that I could get next to them with a book and say, you know, no, there's hope. Like, there's truth. Like, your story is just starting. Like, let's talk about it. You're not alone in this. So that's still my passion for those who are feeling lost. And that's why I am so passionate about this book, is it's just to give them that sense of hope and truth and wisdom so that you're not medicating with things that are going to kill you, but let's start filling yourself with actually true healing. Because God's in the redemption business, and he wants to redeem this season of your life, whatever you're going through.
8: Yeah. Well, I think you're right, and I think this book is going to help a lot of people in the 20s. In fact, I'm thinking of some people I need to give it to right now. Now, in this new edition, you have some bonus secrets, and you tackle the topic of AI. Mm. What challenges does AI present for 20-somethings?
9: Yeah, it seems like there's two camps of AI. You know, it doesn't seem like there's much middle ground. Either you're in love with it and you're so excited about the new inventions and opportunities, or you hate it and you're very scared of what it's going to bring, you know, the detriment to society. You know, I think for 20-somethings, what AI is going to do is, I think it challenges us all really to be better at being really human. You know, to really bringing all aspects of ourself, and we have to mine those and really create that, what I call our signature sauce. You know, you're almost picturing you being in the kitchen as that chef, and you're bringing together these different ingredients to bring out a flavor that the world really needs. And so I would encourage any listener to kind of picture yourself as that chef, and what ingredients are you bringing to the table? You know, your values, your story, your relationships, your triumphs that you've had, these great successes, but also even some of your tragedies, some of the hard things that you've gone through. You know, I think a lot of us realize later in life that those problems that we went through, that pain that we went through, well, gosh, that then became our purpose. That then became our passion. Is we wanted to help people go through things and help them get on the other side that we went through.
8: Yeah.
9: And I think, again, that's what makes you an empathetic, creative human who's willing to go to greater lengths to help people because you know what it's like to go through that. And I don't think AI can recreate that depth, right? You know? And so you have to be willing to continue the struggle, the questions, developing yourself. Because if you're asking AI to dig the well for you in your life, well, I think it's going to be pretty shallow.
8: Yeah, yeah. And I think also, you know, sometimes people have relationships with AI. Mm-hmm. I remember hearing of a lady who had this relationship, talking back and forth to AI, and really, in her mind, the person was real. Mm. And she ended up sending them thousands of dollars to help them out of some problem they had. And then she was brought to reality. Now, she wasn't 20-something. She was older. And those of us are older who have our own challenges.
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6: 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Maybe ask how they became so good in certain subjects. 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The bigger point is that we encourage. We can reinforce the importance of academics and show that we believe in them. You can see what we're doing for grandparents and join the movement at grandkidsmatter.org or look us up on Facebook.
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8: Paul, in the book we're talking about today for 20-year-olds, I'm quoting here, "We become what we pay attention to." Explain why being intentional about our attention is so important.
9: Yeah, that was one of the bonus secrets that I felt like I really needed to tackle in this new edition, because I think our attention, never has there been such a war for our attention than there is right now. And everything wants your attention. You know, it's all, everything is trying to get your attention.
8: Yep.
9: And what are we paying our attention to? And it's literally built in the phrase, what are you paying your attention? Almost like you're investing your money, your resources, your time, your energy. What are you investing? What are you paying your attention to? And also, and maybe this is a scary question to ask, what are you in debt to with your attention? Are you in debt to CNN or Fox News? Is that getting your choice attention all the time? Is it TikTok or Instagram? You know, or is it the Lord? Is it prayer? Is it the Bible? Is it your spouse, your kids? Who is getting your choice attention? And I think today more than ever, we become what we pay attention to. You know, if you are filling your mind and your heart with nothing but social media headlines, with algorithms that are very sophisticated to steal your time better than anything else, because it knows what you'll click on, for better or worse.
8: Yeah.
9: And sometimes it's for worse. It knows that you'll click on something that's fearful, and so it's going to keep showing you more things like that. You know, we have to become so intentional with our attention and just say, you know what? I'm taking it back. I want to focus on what is good, what is true, what is noble. You know, I want to fill my mind with those things, because then that's the way I'm going to see the world, the way that God sees it. Instead of, let me fill my mind with all this junk, with all these distractions. You know, Neil Postman, he wrote a book called Amusing Ourselves to Death, which was a classic kind of communication studies book that I read way back in college. Now I feel like it's distracting ourselves to death. It's not even for our entertainment anymore. It's just pure distraction.
8: Yeah.
9: And it's setting us off the course that God wants us to be on.
8: Boy, that is so important. Paul, say a word to parents who have young people in their 20s. How can they support this young emerging adult?
9: Well, it is funny. I stopped looking at reviews of my books a long time ago when I started realizing that this is not a healthy dynamic. Maybe you've been there, Dr. Chapman, where it's like either the good reviews or the bad reviews, both can kind of mess you up in a way. But I did, when I was looking at them, it was funny that I noticed that probably half the reviews of my books, which are for 20-somethings, were actually parents and grandparents who were leaving reviews. I found amazing. I never thought that would take place, because they were basically saying, before they gave it away to their 20-something, they wanted to read it first to make sure it wasn't, leading them down the wrong path. And they found such fruit in it. You know, so I think that's even a great place to start, is for parents and grandparents, try to go back. I mean, maybe even reading this book, go back to that place in your 20s where you were struggling to figure life out. Yeah. Because your kid or grandkid, they never saw you in that place. They never saw you when you were maybe not, you know, the successful person that you are today who has it all figured out, you know, so to speak. They never were there with you in the struggle, you know. And again, we don't connect over our pretend perfection. We connect over that shared struggle. So how do you start leading that conversation with, you know what, you're right. There was a time in my 20s I wanted to be a painter. And then I ended up being an accountant, and I don't know how that happened, you know, and I struggled with that, you know, at least being open to sharing that conversation, because I think this younger generation, they want to hear your struggle and your weaknesses, stuff that you're wrestling with, so that they can trust your strengths. Mm-hmm. You know, they want to know your weaknesses and hear you talk about them so that they can then trust your strengths. And so you have to be willing to, I think, in a sense, to be a little bit vulnerable.
8: Yeah.
9: And
8: yeah.
9: So that conversation can happen and take place.
8: Is there a mistake that you see some parents making with those young adult children?
9: You know, I think there is, can be sometimes that whole just figure it out mentality of pull yourself up by the bootstraps, figure it out. I had a house by I was 25 and I was married with two kids. Like, what's your problem? You know, there's a little bit of that tough love, which sometimes tough love is important. You know, we all need to be have accountability and discipline. But I think sometimes it can be a little misplaced because, man, I would say, again, just find that empathy with how hard it is, I think, for a 20-something now to even do things like buy a house.
8: Yeah.
9: You know, that's an economic reality for most 20-somethings is they're feeling to themselves, I will never be able to afford a home. Right now, like I can't see a world where I'm going to have a house before I'm 40. And so for you to even enter into that conversation, be like, you know what, gosh, it is challenging because there's the whole jokes, you know, they're online, you know, going back to social media of, you know, well, you know, boomers, you bought your house, you know, for $35,000, you know, this amazing house or whatever it is. And now that house is $1.5 million. at least being able to empathize instead of just figure it out. I figured it out. What's the problem? Go do it. Because then that's going to shut down that 20-something from then opening up to you again in the future. Because they're going to be like, well, why would I do that? I'm just going to get yelled at. So I'll open up to somebody else.
8: Paul, as we come near the end of our time together today, secret number 98 is this. Success in your 20s is more about setting the table than enjoying the feast. What do you mean by that?
9: I think so many of us that we want success to happen very quickly, whatever that looks like, especially in today's age where everything's so instantaneous. And for me, it was that realization that really no success in your 20s is more about setting the table. It's about building the table, you know, getting it ready, getting that foundation ready so that you have the foundation there when success starts happening. Because I think many of us realize, and I know this was true in my life, that sometimes the worst thing that can happen to you is to experience the success that you're crying out to God for because you might not be ready for it. Mm-hmm. Because success can be a heavy weight to carry. You know, fame, you know, attention, all these things can be heavy weights to carry. And so I think God, in his faithfulness and in his grace and mercy, is trying to get our character ready for our calling. And that takes some time and that takes some learning and some growing seasons of life. And maybe you're going through a really intense season of your life right now because God wants to grow something amazing in you and through you to do his work here on this earth. And you need to have a strong table to put everything on. And so don't worry if it's not going according to plan right now. You know, that's okay. Failure doesn't ruin your story. Failure helps you write it. So it's a good reminder for me and for all of us that it's okay that it's taking time. That's normal, and that's an important part of this process.
8: Well, that's a powerful word, I think, for young 20s. You know, I want to just say a word to parents because I know there are a lot of parents are listening who have adult children. And what was just mentioned earlier, you know, you reading the book and then giving it to your 20-year-old, I think you're going to find this book's going to help you help them So I want to thank you, Paul, for being with us today. And thank you again for adding to the original book you wrote on this, because I think you're addressing some of the issues that now we're facing that we were not facing earlier. So, again, thanks for what you're doing to try to help those through those years that we call the 20s.
9: Well, thank you both so much for having me on. It's always an honor and a privilege to have this conversation with you. So thank you again.
12: 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You'll see it right there. It's titled 101 Secrets for Your 20s. Just go to buildingrelationships.us.
8: And next week, how to discover the good money can do in your marriage.
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14: Hi, I'm Luke Abaticola, a secondary Bible education major at the Moody Bible Institute. The Moody Radio Verse of the Week is found in Psalm 90, 16 and 17. 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That's Psalm 90, 16 and 17, the Moody Radio Verse of the Week.
5: With SRN News, I'm Bob Agnew in Washington. The American military says it has struck three Iranian oil tankers after U.S. Navy warships were targeted with missiles. A military statement today said that an aircraft carrier and a destroyer evaded what it described as multiple unprovoked Iranian attacks and that no U.S. personnel were injured in that exchange. It did say that two Iranian oil tankers were permanently disabled and a third unladen vessel was destroyed altogether. Also at SRNnews.com, there's some good news coming out of Nepal today in the aftermath of the recent flash flooding as the search for survivors continues.
15: In Nepal, rescuers save a man and a woman in separate operations Saturday, 10 days after devastating floods hit the country, killing at least 1,300 people and leaving more than 5,000 missing. The Chinese man was rescued from a 740-foot tunnel, according to a social media post by the country's prime minister's office, bringing the total to three workers pulled alive from the hydropower project. Two Nepalese workers were rescued Friday. Specialized teams from India, China, South Korea, and the United States have been searching through debris, damaged structures, and tunnels, hoping to find survivors. The August 26th floods were caused by a glacier collapse. I'm Julie Walker.
5: Republicans warning Colorado voters about a ballot measure they say could undermine the state's economy.
16: Colorado's low 4.4% flat income tax and taxpayer spending limits helped fuel years of growth. But a proposed November ballot measure would nearly double the top rate for high earners and many small business owners. Supporters call it fairness. Critics, including Democratic Governor Jared Polis, warn it could turn Colorado into another high-tax California. The conservative nonprofit organization Unleash Prosperity vows to work with Governor Polis in fighting the ballot measure. Richard Boyd reporting.
5: And this is SRN News. Texas Republicans want to change divorce laws in their state.
17: The state GOP has released a list of legislative priorities, and one of them involves changing how two married people separate. In a statement, the party says, quote, "Marriage and strong families are the best protection for children. We call for an end to no-fault divorce. When a marriage breaks down, family law proceedings should respect 50-50 equal parenting presumptions in the best interest of children." The Texas GOP is also promoting covenant marriage. Michael Harrington reporting.
5: For the first time in nearly a century, Orthodox Christian monks have returned to Estonia. The Kirikla Orthodox Monastery is the first of its kind to be established by the Estonian Apostolic Orthodox Church in decades. The monks' daily routine includes things like prayer, garden work, and spiritual talks with a growing number of visitors who come from the outside to learn more about what's going on, and they say that includes a lot of young people these days. This is SRN News. Federal regulators are opening a probe into Tesla and brake pedals.
18: They want to know if Tesla's new steering wheel-free taxis comply with safety rules. A day after the company began offering rides in the vehicles, the National Highway Traffic Safety Administration said it was looking into whether Tesla was in full compliance with federal rules in deploying so-called cyber cabs in Austin, Texas, given that the two-seater cars lacked steering wheels, mirrors, and brake pedals.
5: That is Bill Alexander reporting, and Elon Musk has sent dozens of his self-driving cabs, lacking those very automotive basics, onto the streets of Austin, Texas in a test. He's confident Americans will take to the new technology, getting over any fears they have of leaving the driving to someone or something else. In this case, Musk plans to introduce a self-driving cyber cab to cities all across the country at his first opportunity. You'll find more on these stories at srnnews.com.
2: 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Time now for your Central Illinois weather forecast on WBNH 88.5 FM. It is currently sunny and very warm at 92 with very little wind. Mostly sunny the remainder of the day with a wind at 10 miles per hour coming out of the north-northeast and 93. Tonight look for a gentle breeze out of the northeast and partly cloudy skies with a temperature near 70. Tomorrow a high around 83 and some sun with a wind 5 to 10 miles per hour out of the east-northeast. Monday, quite warm with a high of 83 and mostly sunshine.
0: Jeremy Farley's personal story is set between the hayfields of Virginia and the coalfields of West Virginia, as tomorrow on First Person, we'll hear this country pastor tell his testimony of being a hardened man turned to Jesus. That's tomorrow at 5:30 p.m.
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20: It's happening in every corner of the globe, online, on television, on the internet. Israel's enemies seek to delegitimize, boycott, and wage lawfare against the Jewish state. But there's a creative legal team in Israel that's had enough, and they're fighting terrorism using the law, winning huge judgments. It's a conversation you don't want to miss. Get the whole story coming up on The Land and the Book. Welcome. I'm John Gager. Glad to have you on board for this broadcast with our host, Dr. Charlie Dyer, Middle East expert. And Charlie, hope your day's going well.
21: It is, John. Thanks.
20: You know, we are quickly approaching the third anniversary of the October 7 attack on Israel, and these past few years have been a time of really profound grief and hardship for Israelis and for Jewish people around the world. In addition to the horrors of October 7 itself, the worldwide rise in anti-Semitism has stunned, has saddened all those who love Israel. And as a response to this, our friends at Life and Messiah have been working on a documentary called Shadows of October, Israel Under Siege. This film addresses the hard questions of where was God in the events of October 7? Why is anti-Semitism rising around the world, and how should we move forward? Through a powerful testimony from survivors, alongside expert analysis, Shadows of October investigates the events, long-term impact, and spiritual implications of the October 7, 2023 attack on Israel.
21: Yeah, I've watched the film myself, John, and Shadows of October forces viewers to confront the reality of anti-Semitism and its impact on the Jewish people following the Hamas attack on October 7. You experience the hatred and the heartache and the hope through the eyes of those who were there. The film is currently available on streaming services. For details on how you can watch it or arrange a screening for your church, visit lifeinmessiah.org and click on the Moody Radio button there. That's lifeinmessiah.org.
20: And now a look at current events from the Middle East. News coverage of the conflict between the U.S. and Iran is, to put it bluntly, all over the proverbial map. Does the U.S. have the upper hand? Or is Iran coming out on top? Is the Strait of Hormuz closed or open? What do we need to keep in mind as we sort through all the very mixed messages?
21: You know, I think we got to start with the reality that life doesn't unfold like an action movie. Events are complex and chaotic. Reporters have their own agenda, but they're also dependent on government sources on all sides trying to shape the narrative to advance their own goals. So let's try and focus on what we do know. The fighting has generally died down, though events this past week show that Iran is still trying to disrupt the Strait of Hormuz, and the U.S. is still willing to use force to stop them. It's a reminder that flare-ups can happen at any time. The U.S. has tightened the financial snare around Iran, imposing further economic hardship on the country. Virtually no Iranian oil is getting out right now, and that was their financial lifeline. The U.S. has also cut off other Middle Eastern banks Iran was using to indirectly access U.S. finances. The goal is to sever all financial lifelines being used by the Islamic Revolutionary Guard Corps. U.S. forces are maintaining the blockade of Iran. At the same time, over the past few months, nearly 1,500 vessels carrying roughly 750 million barrels of oil have transited the Strait of Hormuz. That number is still less than before, but it's continuing to rise. Iran is beginning to experience its own fuel shortages. It has large oil reserves, but it doesn't have the refining capacity to produce enough gasoline to meet its own domestic needs. The shortfall is about 4 million gallons of gasoline a day. It was importing gasoline from China, the Netherlands, Russia, and Venezuela. But the U.S. takeover of Venezuela and Ukraine's attacks on Russian refineries cut into supplies from those sources, and the naval blockade of Iran has cut off the rest. In short, the blockade is working, but we need to keep two things in mind. First, Iran won't simply sit back and wait to be ground down economically. As we saw this week, they'll look for ways to respond and hit back. The U.S. needs to be prepared militarily, economically, and politically. The new tanker-for-tanker policy, where the U.S. vows to hit an Iranian tanker for every ship hit by them, is an example of the changing tactics. But second, we need to make sure we don't lose sight of the nuclear issue. Iran still has enough highly enriched uranium to construct up to 10 nuclear weapons. The U.S. needs to keep blocking access to that uranium. In short, we need to keep focused on the big picture and not get distracted by the speculation in the news media.
20: Charlie, one question I have asked is, if we had these abilities to further tighten financial access for Iran, why didn't we do that months ago?
21: Politics. Iran's main lifeline has been through China, and the U.S. has dependence on China. So we want to block China, but we don't want to block them enough that they would start retaliating against us. And that's what makes it so complex.
20: This is The Land and the Book from Moody Radio. Our host, Dr. Charlie Dyer, a noted Middle East expert. I'm John Gager with a look at current events. Just when you think it can't get any worse, Israel's election chaos seems to find new ways to confuse both voters and the watching world. What are the latest moves on the election chessboard?
21: Well, the date to keep in mind is September 8, this coming Tuesday. That's the day when parties need to submit their candidate lists. Right now, a number of smaller parties are in danger of not reaching the 3.25% electoral threshold. Any party that fails to pass that threshold is eliminated and has wasted their supporters' votes. These smaller parties are in negotiations to either merge or form technical alliances. The goal is to pool their votes to make it over the threshold, but egos and interpersonal conflicts make it difficult for some individuals to join forces with rivals. Prime Minister Netanyahu is especially concerned because most of these smaller factions and parties would likely draw away votes from his coalition. He's encouraging some of the parties to unite or even join with his party, but many of them don't trust him. So watch for several last-minute announcements. Right now, Eisenkot and his Yashar party are leading Netanyahu and the Likud party. But there doesn't seem to be a clear pathway to a coalition government without including elements from either the ultra-Orthodox or Arab parties. Another wrinkle is the entrance of Ofer Winter and his newly formed People of Israel party. They could win as many as 6 seats in the Knesset. And there's one final wrinkle that could shake everything up. In a recent survey, 1 in 4 Israelis said they'd consider using artificial intelligence tools, AI, to help them decide how to vote. With all the election-related false information and fake news, who knows what an AI-driven algorithm might suggest?
20: Meteorologists predicted that a rare summer storm would strike Israel last weekend, generating devastating rain, wind, and flooding. So what actually happened?
21: Yeah, those headlines were ominous. August goes wild. Thunderstorms, lightning, 40-mile-an-hour winds, heavy rain, and localized flooding possible. Well, what made it so newsworthy is that any storm in August is an extremely rare event. Normally, the winter rains end in the spring before Passover and the time of the wheat harvest, and the rain doesn't return until after the Day of Atonement in September or early October. How rare is a storm during the dry summer months? Well, in 1 Samuel 12, God sent a thunderstorm during the wheat harvest in response to Samuel's message, and the people stood in awe of the Lord and Samuel. And then in Acts 27, Paul warned the sailors and soldiers against sailing after the fast, which was the day of Pentecost. He told them the voyage would be a disaster. They refused to listen, and the ship was destroyed. But a storm between those dates is extremely rare, which made this announcement so newsworthy. So what happened? Absolutely nothing. The storm was a bust. A meteorologist who was interviewed afterward explained it this way. He said, "We thought last week the system would be closer and would pass nearer to the country, but in the end, the system went further north and crossed into Lebanon." Now, parts of far north Israel did receive some rain, but nothing like what had been predicted. The meteorologist summarized the missed prediction this way: "We're not prophets, we're forecasters." So, for right now at least, the biblical yardstick still holds true. Expect rain in Israel to end in late April or early May, just before the time of the wheat harvest and Passover, and then don't expect it to return to late September or early October, just before Yom Kippur. A major storm any other time, though, would indeed be newsworthy.
20: You're listening to The Land and the Book. Medical implants are used to alter a person's appearance. Some are for cosmetic reasons, of course, while others repair damage from an accident or disease. Unfortunately, the results don't always match expectations. But now, a new Israeli startup is developing permanent implants that allow for non-invasive adjustments even after healing. Tell us about this innovation from Amazing Israel.
21: Yeah, the company's called Visage X, and they claim to have developed the first implants that can be adjusted afterward without follow-up surgery. They completed two first-in-human implants, and they're now advancing toward FDA clearance. Using their technology platform, the surgeons perform a single implantation, wait until the body and tissue have fully healed, and then fine-tune the results to match the patient's real anatomy. The surgeon places the implant to match the patient's anatomy, and then once the swelling goes down and the tissue around the implant settles, the implant is precisely adjusted in clinic with no repeat incision or surgery. Visage X holds two patents and has received grants from the Israel Innovation Authority in recognition of its technological innovation and medical potential. Now, identifying a specific medical need and then looking for a creative way to meet it, well, that really does sound like the kind of technological innovation we've come to expect from Amazing Israel.
20: Thank you, Charlie, and that's a look at current events. Well, it's a fascinating story, fighting terrorism with the law, a conversation you don't want to miss. That's coming up. I want to remind you that at our website, you can always get further information about the broadcast, our guests, links, books Charlie's written, and a whole lot more. That's thelandandthebook.org, thelandandthebook.org. 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And if you've got a Bible question, that's welcome too. Email that to us at thelandandthebook@moody.edu. 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They're fighting terrorism with the law, and they're winning. It's a conversation you don't want to miss next on The Land and the Book.
1: The name Nebuchadnezzar carried great significance to the exiles in Babylon. Welcome back to Today in the Word, Moody Bible Institute's daily devotional. It had been many decades since the Babylonian king had razed and looted the temple, destroyed Jerusalem, and exiled the people. Even still, his name loomed large over their collective consciousness. Ezra 1:7 through 11 recounts the items returned to the Jewish prince Sheshbazzar. These verses carry heavy emotional and theological freight. First, they mention the Babylonian king whom God had used to judge his people. His name reminded exiles in their shared history of idolatry and spiritual adultery. It also reminded them of God's faithfulness to keep his covenant, even its curses. Second, we are reminded that Nebuchadnezzar dishonored the Lord by looting the temple and, shame above all shames, replacing the articles belonging to the temple of the Lord in the temple of his God.
3: Third, and most importantly, we see God's faithfulness to his name and to his people, as well as the great theme of reversal that resounds throughout Scripture. Though all seem lost, and though God had punished his people greatly, he also forgave them. God would not leave his people in exile forever, nor would he allow his name to be profaned forever. Items meant for worship of the one true God would not remain in the temple of an idol. Today in the Word, we read in Ezra 1:11 that Sheshbazzar brought all these along with the exiles when they came up from Babylon to Jerusalem. God kept his promise to discipline his people, and now he would keep his promise to restore them. Today in the Word is a production of Moody Radio, a ministry of Moody Bible Institute.

It's happening in every corner of the globe. Online, on television, on the internet, Israel's enemies seek to delegitimize, boycott, and wage lawfare against the Jewish state. But there's a creative legal team in Israel that's fighting terrorism using the law. This is a conversation you don't want to miss. Welcome to segment two of The Land and the Book. I'm John Gager. Our guest today is Israeli activist attorney Nitzana Darshan Leitner. Attorney Leitner has been at the forefront of defending Israel's interests on the global legal stage.

0: joining us. At what point did you say somebody has to do something on a legal level to fight terrorism and anti-Israel sentiment?
1: That was on October 2000, the beginning of the Second Intifada. Blood was spilled on the streets of Jerusalem, of Tel Aviv, and we just finished law school, became lawyers, me, my colleagues, and we decided that perhaps we can take a role in the war against terrorism by going after the pocketbooks of the terror organizations. We realized that money is the oxygen for everything, including terrorism. And if we can stop the flow of the money, we can stop the flow of the terrorism. So we started filing lawsuits against the organization, their financial patrons, and after 2 years, where everybody told us this is insane, this is not going to work, this is like fighting windmills, we won in court, we received judgments, and we collected them. During the past many years, we collected hundreds of millions of dollars on behalf of the terror victims.
0: Attorney Nitzana Leitner leads the Shirat Hadin Israel Law Center, a Tel Aviv-based civil rights organization. She joins us today on The Land and the Book. Let me ask you, how do you decide which cases you're going to take and which you're going to reject? I mean, that has to be quite of a grid you have to go through.
1: That's a beautiful question. Yes, indeed. Not easy at all. In the beginning, we had to approach the victims. We have to pursue these cases and bring them together. In recent years, unfortunately, as terrorism rises and victims know about this possibility to sue in court, we have to be selective, and we only take cases that are new, something we haven't done before. Like after October 7, you can imagine we file lawsuits against the Red Cross for banning the hostages or against UNRWA for participating in the massacre. And yet, we take cases that even if we file them before, they have a new angle. So if I had many, many cases against the Palestinian Authority that I sued over the Second Intifada or the Knife Intifada, now comes a new wave of terrorism that was October 7 and on. And now I'm suing the Palestinian Authority for funding, aiding and abetting Hamas. And on top of all this, I need to make sure that the cases I file have evidence, have a basis ground. I don't want to lose in court, so I'm working on it before I file it just to make sure that, okay, it doesn't have to be solid, but it has to have the new initiative, the new evidence, the new ground that will give me the chance to win it in court.
0: If you just joined us, this is The Land and the Book. I'm John Gager, engaged in conversation with attorney Nitzana Leitner. Her Tel Aviv-based organization, the Shirat Hadin Israel Law Center, takes terrorists to court. I have to ask, how are you treated by the opposing attorneys?
1: Very respectfully. We pioneered this type of litigation, terror victim litigation. And even when we bring cases on behalf of IDF soldiers or the State of Israel to fight boycotts, divestments, to fight these false war crimes allegations, we do it very intelligently, very thoroughly. You can't break us. We just won a victory, a big one, against a building in New York. It's called 655th Avenue. It's owned by the Iranian government. When we won our judgment against Iran, we put a lien on this building. Iran, that never comes to court, send lawyers to court, litigate this case against us for maybe 12 years, just recently lost, and we sold the building, and the victims received $318 million.
0: Wow. You know, some people might wonder, how do you get a fair hearing in court when so much of the world, including the legal system, is hardwired against Israel?
1: I pick my battles and I pick my my courts. I usually file my lawsuits either in the United States or Israel. I would never go to a European court, especially not in a case to defend Israel. I will go to European court if I find an asset that I want to execute on behalf of my judgment. Other than that, I'll try to avoid Australia, South Africa, Europe, Eastern Europe, and others. But it's enough to win these cases in United States or in Israel. and then you go after the assets.

0: are in these countries. If I want to protect IDF soldiers, it would be harder. Absolutely. Yeah. You know, recently there is a chase after IDF soldiers in different countries that pretend to be universal jurisdiction. And people go after these IDF soldiers, asking arrest warrants against them for committing war crimes, allegedly. And there we have to find ourselves in this hostile court, let alone the International Criminal Court, fighting these battles. But you have to go where the incident is, and if you don't have a choice, to litigate it there and to do everything in order to protect our country.
1: An important conversation today on The Land and the Book. We're visiting with attorney Nitzana Leitner, who leads the Sherat Hadin Israel Law Center. They are actually and successfully fighting terrorism in the courts. Well, take us to the most outrageous courtroom moment you have ever experienced. I'm just curious, what happened?
0: That was actually a case that we filed in Washington, D.C. on behalf of, if you recall, the three teenagers that were kidnapped in Israel and slaughtered by Hamas. And we filed the case. We won a very small judgment, meaning like a very low amount as compensation. And we went back to court and asked, why did you give us very undeserved compensation? And the judge said that the three teenagers went to school in Gush Etzion, which is an area which have a lot of terror attacks, and therefore they took the assumption of the risk that they will be killed in a terror attack.
1: Wow.
0: Completely unbelievable. And they said the parents have no right because they sent their kids to study in a school in Gush Etzion. They let their children to hitchhike in an area knowing that there might be terror attacks. So there is an assumption of risk. So we filed an appeal, obviously, and the Court of Appeal ripped up to shreds this judgment and said there is no assumption of risk when it comes to terror attacks. It's like saying that if you walk in the street of Chicago, there is an assumption of risk that you will be killed by a gang or by criminals.
1: Yeah.
0: There is no such a thing. Hmm. Yeah, and that told us that, you know, sometimes there are anti-Semitic judges sitting there, and you never know.
1: Yeah.
0: You never know.
1: Well, we're going to get to anti-Semitism in just a moment. I have to first ask you, though, given your reputation, your success, your ferocity and focus, does that not make you an object, not just of hatred, but of possible attacks of some kind on your life?
0: You know, I always say that for a terror organization to go into Israel and send terrorists to find me in my 13th floor somewhere in a building in Tel Aviv will be harder, much higher targets than me in Israel. But you're right, we are very cautious when we go and speak abroad, make sure there are guards in the door. Be careful. I think every Israeli today has to be careful, and we're taking any steps necessary, but none of it will stop me. I will continue this fight on behalf of the Jewish people.
1: Good for you. Well, why do Israelis appear to be losing the public relations war on a global scale like never before? I mean, it's unbelievable.
0: It is, and unfortunately, there are a couple of reasons. First, Israel did not put all its resources into the battle over the narrative. Israel is fighting for its life. Since October 7, we're fighting in seven fronts, and it's everlasting. And Israel needs a lot of money to put in its war against Iran, against Hezbollah, against Hamas, and doesn't put enough means on this war over the narrative. But I would say that Israel doesn't pay so much attention. I mean, they think that if they fight and win in the conventional war, it doesn't matter what happens out there. And it's a huge mistake. And I unfortunately blame Israel for not taking the proper steps and neglecting this field. Not only by not allocating enough funds for it, but not allocating the right people. People who are appointed to be spokespersons in different units or people to be appointed to be ambassadors and councils are not professional enough. they gone through no training, no, even, you know, sometimes their English is pretty bad. They don't know the materials, and they never set foot in campuses in the United States or elsewhere, and they cannot deliver the message. And the third reason is that Israel itself have to shape its narrative. Israel has to go to the world and in a clear voice say, we are the landlord of this country. This is it.
1: Yeah.
0: Nobody else has a right over it. We can be a nice host. We can have others to stay here, to stay there. But in the end of the day, this is our country. Our ancestors were living here. All the stories of the Bible took place here. Even Jesus was born here and died here. Everything is true. So we are the Jewish people. We are the people of Israel, are the only owners of this land, including Judea and Samaria. And nobody has a right to push us. If everybody start or try to do that, we will fight back. Once you have a very clear voice, be very vocal about it, unapologetic, then you'll have an advantage in the war over the narrative.
1: So our listeners are cheering for you. They're celebrating your wins. But what can we do as American Christians who love Israel? What can we do to help shape the narrative?
0: Look, today everybody is a warrior because everybody has a computer or has an iPhone and are engaged with social media. So everybody has to be involved, send the right messages, because this is where the war is. And obviously contribute time, essence to the fight for Israel. There are many organizations, Jerusalem is included. And lastly, come and visit Israel. Come show your support. Because when you are in Israel, you can tell the story that you learned firsthand. Nobody can confuse you with facts. Nobody can come to you and say Israel commits genocide or war crimes after you came and spoke to the soldiers that are in the battlefield. When you hear their story, there is no question. Everything is cleared. Your mind is very set, and you know how to answer your enemies.
1: Well, we are certainly grateful for this conversation, and I want you to know we have enormous respect for you, Nitzana, for all the work you're doing with the Sherat Hadin Law Center. We salute you, we love you, and we thank you.
0: Thank you. Thank you for the opportunity, and let's keep fighting. In the end, we are going to win.
1: I love that attitude. Hey, more to come on The Land and the Book, including answers to your Bible questions next, right here.
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3: This summer, WNBA player Sophie Cunningham has faced intense pushback for refusing to retreat from a basic truth. Biological males do not belong in women's sports or locker rooms. Yet the WNBA's current rules do not explicitly prohibit male athletes who identify as women from joining the league. To expose the absurdity of this policy, two retired NBA players have announced their intention to declare for the 2027 WNBA draft. Their point is clear. Allowing biological males to compete against women is dangerous and destructive to women's sports. Please pray for courageous athletes like Sophie Cunningham and encourage them whenever possible to keep speaking the truth and defending women's sports. To learn more, please visit illinoisfamily.org.
4: 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Time now for your Central Illinois weather forecast on WBNH 88.5 FM. Is currently sunny and very warm at 92 with very little wind. Mostly sunny the remainder of the day with a wind at 10 miles per hour coming out of the north-northeast and 93. Tonight, look for a gentle breeze out of the northeast and partly cloudy skies with a temperature near 70. Tomorrow, a high around 83 and some sun with a wind 5 to 10 miles per hour out of the east-northeast. Monday, quite warm with a high of 83 and mostly sunshine.
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6: 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I'm Mike Favarez. 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
7: SRN News, I'm Mary Rose. The U.S. military says it has struck three Iranian oil tankers after Navy warships were targeted with missiles. The military statement Saturday said an aircraft carrier and a destroyer evaded multiple unprovoked Iranian attacks and no U.S. personnel were hurt. It said that two Iranian oil carriers were permanently disabled and that a third unladen one was destroyed. The U.S. statement said that the tankers were part of a shadow network helping to fund Iran's powerful Revolutionary Guard. Iran earlier accused the U.S. of attacking an Iranian tanker near Karg Island in the Persian Gulf and later reported the other two strikes. From crowded airports to heavy traffic on the roads, it's shaping up to be one of the busiest Labor Day weekends on record. This is SRN News.
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1: We've reached that really fun part of the broadcast where we get to turn things over to Dr. Gerald Peterman of the Moody Bible Institute faculty. How in the world are you, sir?
9: It's a privilege to be here. Having fun.
1: We love it when you come on in the studio. This is The Land and the Book, by the way, segment three. I'm John Gager, and you know, we're quickly approaching the third anniversary of the October 7 attack on Israel. These past few years have been a time of profound grief and hardship for Israelis and for Jewish people around the world, really. In addition to the horrors of October 7 itself, the worldwide rise in anti-Semitism is mind-blowing. It just absolutely is. It saddens those who love Israel. As a response to this, our friends at Life and Messiah have been working on a documentary called Shadows of October, Israel Under Siege. And the film addresses the hard questions of where was God in the events of October the 7th? Why is anti-Semitism rising around the world? And how should we move forward? Through powerful testimony from survivors, alongside expert analysis, Shadows of October investigates the events, long-term impact, and spiritual implications of the October 7, 2023 attack on Israel.
10: Yeah, I've watched the film myself, John, and Shadows of October forces viewers to confront the reality of anti-Semitism and its impact on the Jewish people following the Hamas attack on October 7. You experience the hatred, the heartache, and the hope through the eyes of those who were there. This film is currently available on streaming services. For details on how you can watch the film or arrange a screening for your church, visit lifeinmessiah.org and click on the Moody Radio button. That's lifeinmessiah.org.
1: All right, let's get to our questions for the day, starting with John's. Should I tithe or give an offering from money that we have inherited? What say you, Gerald Peterman?
9: Yeah, to John I say, John, pray about this and then follow your conscience. But that's my short answer. I always have a long answer. and my long answer is, I don't think we as Christians are required to follow Old Testament tithing law. And in any case, Moses gives us three different tithes, which should be given every year. And the tithes of Moses are never given on cash or wages or inheritances. The tithes of Moses are always given on agricultural products. Very different life than the one we live these days.
1: And yet at the same time, we come to verses in 2 Corinthians, everyone should give as they purpose in their heart, you know, not grudgingly, but God loves a cheerful giver. And I think we can give joyfully if God so leads.
9: Oh, absolutely. And I trust that he will lead, John, and when he thinks about this inheritance.
1: Yeah. A question from Carla. She says, I recently came across a map of Jesus' ministry in the back of my Bible and was surprised to see that while Jesus was born in Bethlehem, he did not minister to people there or really anywhere further south than Jerusalem. Am I correct in that understanding?
9: Well, I think she is, but let me digress a little bit more. The Gospels give us history, and history writing is always selection of events for a certain purpose. So Matthew, Mark, Luke, and John are all very different, and they have some places where they overlap and places where they go in different directions. I don't know if Jesus ministered in Bethlehem or not. All I do know is that Matthew, Mark, and Luke, John don't refer to it, but he might have. Here's another example. We go into John's gospel. What do we encounter? We encounter John the Baptist, and he's ministering to people in Bethany on the other side of the Jordan. Now, where's that? That's not the Bethany near Jerusalem. It's the one way up north, just south of the Sea of Galilee, and only John's gospel talks about the Baptist ministering there. So the writers select and choose. Maybe Jesus went to Bethlehem, maybe not. We can't know.
1: I mean, even in the same sense that John's gospel goes on record as saying, listen, many other things Jesus did, there were so many, they could never be recorded. Perhaps among them are miraculous things he did in the Bethlehem area.
9: Very good point, John. Yes, indeed. Exactly right.
1: To Bill's question here on The Land and the Book, and by the way, before we get to Bill, let's give you the email address that you can use to get your question to us here. It's thelandandthebook@moody.edu. The Land and the Book at moody.edu. All right. Bill says, I've heard many preachers, those who study the Bible, say that America is not mentioned in the end times prophecy or revelation. They conclude it must have been destroyed. Is America mentioned anywhere else in the Bible?
9: Now, I take it when Bill mentions America, he means the United States, because America can apply to North America or right. Central America or South America. I take it he means the United States. America's not mentioned in Scripture. It's natural for us to wonder, because we're currently a superpower, yeah. right? So what role do we play when prophecy comes about, say, we get to Revelation 20, has America ceased to exist? I'm sorry, I don't have an answer to this question, because Scripture doesn't speak to it.
1: Yeah, and there are all kinds of scenarios that people have played out, but when you come right down to it, as you say, there simply is no hardcore scriptural evidence.
9: Right.
1: All right, let's go to Earl's question. Is God's grace available to non-believers? I ask because of a comment regarding the question from the mother who asked about God's blessings not being for non-believers. I think your response might have been a little weak, says Earl. I feel we must be clear and bold to non-believers that God's blessing is always fully available to them, 100%. What say ye?
9: I say I applaud Earl's courage for following up on this. So thank you very much for doing that. So yes, the forgiveness of God is offered to anyone who will receive it. It's a gracious, it's an outrageous gift. But let's just go ahead and admit this. The promise of forgiveness does not apply to a non-believer. It's offered, but forgiveness only is given to the believer.
1: Mm-hmm.
9: In other words, I come back and I say, the promise of God for forgiveness applies to the believer, not to the non-believer, until that person stops being a non-believer.
1: This is The Land and the Book from Moody Radio. Dr. Gerald Peterman of the Moody Bible Institute faculty in studio as he joins us every week to tackle your toughest Bible questions. And by the way, you can email yours to him at thelandandthebook@moody.edu. The Land and the Book at moody.edu. Let's go to Roger's question. He says, I was disappointed in listening to your program a few weeks ago when a question was read that included these phrases. We condemn the chants from the river to the sea by those who hate the Jews, and Muslims desire, for example, to kill all the Jews. Roger's question, do you think that people who chant from the river to the sea must hate the Jews?
9: No, I don't think people who give this chant must hate Jews, but I think that some people who give this chant do hate Jews. So let's just go ahead and admit what's happening in our current age. I'll just speak from my personal experience. I know Jews who really, really want to be known as Jews, who are atheists, and they think the Old Testament is a bunch of rubbish. I know Muslims who really want to be known as Muslims, who've never read the Quran, and they've never fasted during Ramadan. And sadly, I've known people who really, really want to be known as Christians and never attended church a day in their life. So, do some people, when they say from the river to the sea, is that anti-Semitic? Yes. For others, no. But I will say this, for most American Jews, if they hear this phrase, from the river to the sea, they feel it as anti-Semitic. So it needs to be qualified. Perhaps from the river to the sea just means I want equal rights for Christians in Israel and for Muslims in Israel. But you have to qualify it. Otherwise, most will hear this as anti-Semitic and hostile.
1: And what people are often ignorant of is that the very charter of Hamas, for example, means that Israel does not exist. And they're not just comfortable with killing the Jews in Israel, which is what they'd like to do, but Jews worldwide. And so when you link that ideology with this chant from the river to the sea, you can understand quickly why it's really tough for any citizen of Israel or any Jewish person around the world to not come to this conclusion of hatred yep. when they hear from the river to the sea.
9: You're absolutely right, John. And going back before Hamas, the PLO. Remember yeah. the PLO? They don't get much airtime these days. When they used this phrase, it was very anti-Semitic and Jew-hating when they used it.
1: I want to go to Genesis 32, Genesis 33. It's the scene where Jacob and Esau are finally reunited after years of being apart. The last we've seen them together, Esau really wants to kill his brother Jacob for stealing his birthright and his blessing. And yet they meet together near the Jabbok River, and there appears to be, a making up. Now, the thing that troubles me or puzzles me as I read this account is that Esau invites him to come to his home. And Jacob says, well, he's got several excuses. I've got the little ones. I've got the children. They can't travel that far. The livestock need to rest. And he never does. Why is that?
9: This interaction strikes me as something that happens ever since then with many, many relationships. It appears that Esau has resolved the conflict in his mind. His birthright was stolen. Years have gone by. It appears that Esau has fully resolved this in his mind. It does not appear that Jacob has fully resolved this. He's still living with some guilt, some yeah. uncertainty, so he ends up making excuses. Whereas Esau wants to be generous. No, Jacob, he wants to pull away. He's not quite so sure he can fully trust the relationship yet. This happens in our lives. This is the way relationships often are.
1: And it's interesting, what a lesson, though, behind all of it, that our choices matter, not just months and years, but decades down the road. Hey, one last time, if you've got a Bible question you'd like answered, email us at thelandandthebook@moody.edu. Don't go away. Charlie Dyer's back with his devotional. It's next, right here.
8: This is Ann Graham Lotz with Daily Light for Daily Living. Nothing like man had ever existed in the universe prior to his creation. Genesis 1:27 says, God created man in his own image. In the image of God he created him. Male and female he created them. Through the power of God's word, man was brought into existence from nothing. The difference between man and all other life forms is that man was created in the image of God. By creating man in his own image, God fixed a gulf between animals and man that will never be bridged. Animals always have been and always will be animals. Man always has been and always will be man. The fossil evidence confirms this. No one has ever found the missing link because it's missing. It doesn't exist. Listen to me. Man was created in God's own image with the capacity to know the Creator in a personal relationship. Do you know Him? This is Ann Graham Lotz.
11: The gospel tells us that Jesus lived without committing one single sin. Interestingly, the Quran acknowledges this fact. Share with your Muslim friend, Jesus' divine nature guaranteed his victory in the battle against Satan and sin. Jesus won the battle on our behalf. The awesome news of the gospel is Jesus came and defeated the power of sin in its own dwelling place inside the human body. We read in the gospel that Jesus came in the likeness of sinful man. He condemned sin in the flesh. Jesus condemned sin in human nature. My friend, Jesus is your only savior. You must repent of your sins and believe in Jesus.
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0: Dyer. I'm John Gager. And years ago, Charlie, a friend of mine and I started out to build some beautiful oak bookshelf cases. And we had the oak veneered plywood and then these solid oak doors, and we routed the edges of those door frames. And all it needed to do was be assembled and the shelves put in, and I never got it done. I never finished that bookcase. And out in our storage barn, the wood began to warp, and the thing wasn't finished, and eventually we had to saw it up, and some of it is still sitting in our wood pile on the side of the garage. If only I'd finished it. I suspect that that has something to do with your devotional today. Give us a hint.
1: It does, but we're moving from bookshelves to walls, and we're going to talk about finishing the wall.
0: And we'll look forward to your devotional after we pause for this testimony from somebody who's traveled to Israel and shares this with you and me.
2: There hasn't been one place that we've been that I haven't had my mind blown as I see the characters in the Bible come to life and where they walked and where they positioned themselves and thought about life around them. Every single one of them has touched me and opened up scripture in a way that I have not ever seen before. Especially, I find that the times that the Bible says, and they cross the Sea of Galilee, I always thought that was like a big place, and a cross meant a cross. But a cross is really from town to town, and they're really close together. And so you should come on this tour because you'll never be the same.
0: All right, the importance of finishing things. That's something to do with today's devotional. Let's listen to Charlie's devotional.
1: Yeah, this coming Monday is Labor Day, the day when we recognize and celebrate the contributions workers have made to the United States. But on that same day, there's another celebration of workers, though it's far less known. Now, that might be due to the fact that the initial celebration took place 2,470 years ago. A little confused? Well, then follow me as we head back to Jerusalem for the celebration of the original Labor Day on the 25th day of Elul, 445 B.C., watch your step as we walk along the inside of Jerusalem's walls. If OSHA had been around back then, this definitely would be considered a hard hat area. There are piles of stone and cut lumber lying about on the ground, and workers are hastily trying to haul away all the ladders, ropes, pulleys, and buckets scattered beside and on top of the new wall. They're busy cleaning up and sprucing up the area in preparation for an upcoming parade around the top of the walls to celebrate Jerusalem's grand opening as a city with proper defenses. Nehemiah 6:15 displays the biblical calendar hanging on the wall with a very special date circled in red. So the wall was completed on the 25th of Elul in 52 days. 52 days. And this coming Monday, September 7, is the 25th day of the month Elul in the Hebrew calendar. The coming celebration is definitely a time to pay tribute to the efforts of some very hardworking laborers. Now, it's easy to get excited now. The wall is finished. The work is done. But less than 2 months ago, it hardly seemed like this time of celebration would ever come. When Nehemiah first explored the walls of Jerusalem at night, by his own account, the walls were broken down, and the city's gates had been destroyed by fire. At one point, the rubble was so deep, there wasn't even enough room for him to ride up the valley on his horse. He had to dismount and go by foot. Nehemiah summoned Jerusalem's leading nobles and officials to share what God had put on his heart. "Come, let us rebuild the walls of Jerusalem, and we will no longer be in disgrace." They agreed, and the work began. But things didn't go according to plan. Judah's enemies denounced the work that Nehemiah had just begun. They threatened to tell the king of Persia that Judah's leaders were planning to rebel. They also threatened to attack and kill the workers. This outside opposition was matched by discouragement from inside the partially built walls. Food was scarce, and families were going into debt just to make ends meet. The poor had been forced to mortgage their land to buy grain to feed their children, and the wealthy were taking advantage of the situation to grow rich off the misfortune of their struggling neighbors. Nehemiah faced each challenge with a strength that came from knowing he had been sent by God to accomplish this task. He assigned workers to the walls in a way that had many repairing the sections closest to their own houses. He divided the workforce, so half were building, while the other half stood guard against threatened attacks. He refused to be tricked into dangerous or compromising positions, and he set an example by not profiting from his position as leader. He got his hands dirty, but he kept his heart and his reputation clean. For 52 nail-biting days, the people worked, grumbled, guarded, grumbled, slept anxiously, and grumbled. If Nehemiah had fears or doubts, he didn't let them show. Instead, he was a pillar of strength, a rock of stability for the people. He led by example, made wise decisions, and openly confronted the pettiness and greed that constantly threatened to discourage the workers and bring the project to a halt. And now, after 52 days, on the 25th day of Elul, 2,470 years ago, this coming Monday, the work was done. The walls were completed. Nehemiah adds a very important postscript to his diary for that day. When all our enemies heard about this, all the surrounding nations were afraid of us and lost their self-confidence because they realized that this work had been done with the help of our God. Nehemiah made sure God received the credit for the successful work. He had been a faithful servant, but the work had been done with the help of our God. 6 days after the walls had been completed, Israel came together to celebrate. The date was the first day of the seventh month, which happens to be Rosh Hashanah, the Feast of Trumpets, the first of Israel's fall feasts. And the focus on this day wasn't the newly rebuilt stone walls surrounding Jerusalem. Rather, the focus was on the Rock of Ages and the solid foundation he provides in his word. So on the first day of the seventh month, Ezra the priest brought the law before the assembly, which was made up of men and women and all who were able to understand. He read it aloud from daybreak till noon as he faced the square before the water gate in the presence of the men, women, and others who could understand. And all the people listened attentively to the book of the law. Likely this was the first time many had actually heard the word of God. Certainly hearing it read aloud, hours on end, had to have a sobering impact on the crowd. They understood why Jerusalem had been destroyed by the Babylonians, because of the people's disobedience and disregard for the Lord. These new walls offered some protection, but only if God was present within them. People began to weep when they realized the seriousness of what had happened. Then Nehemiah the governor, Ezra the priest and scribe, and the Levites who were instructing the people said to them all, "This day is sacred to the Lord your God. Do not mourn or weep." For all the people had been weeping as they listened to the words of the law. Nehemiah said, "Go and enjoy choice food and sweet drinks and send some to those who have nothing prepared. This day is sacred to the Lord. Do not grieve, for the joy of the Lord is your strength." The Levites calmed the people, saying, "Be still, for this is a sacred day. Do not grieve." Then all the people went away to eat and drink, to send portions of food, and to celebrate with great joy because they now understood the words that had been made known to them. The physical wall was finished, and now they were preparing their spiritual defenses, building up their walls of trust in the Lord. Well, as we get ready to say goodbye to Nehemiah and the people of Jerusalem and return to our own day and time, what lessons can we carry along to help us in our hurried and harried 21st century? I see two lessons that are crucial. First, we're also engaged in spiritual battles that bring discouragement and tempt us to quit. We need to face those battles with the courage and conviction of Nehemiah. Make a commitment in your heart right now that you will never cease following God or fail to stand up for Him, no matter what the circumstances. And second, I see a close connection between what Nehemiah was able to accomplish physically and the strength he drew from both God's word and from prayer. Nehemiah oriented his life by looking at his circumstances through the prism of God's word. That helped put the obstacles and threats in perspective, and he frequently paused in prayer to share the problems he was facing with God. He didn't need to carry those burdens on his own shoulders. He offloaded them to God and trusted God with the outcome. The lesson for us? Focus on God's word. Take your fears and anxieties to Him, and then keep moving forward.
0: Focus, fears, forward. Thank you, Charlie. Great insights, as always. We'd love for you to visit our website. It's thelandandthebook.org. Our time is gone, but we want to say thank you for listening to The Land and the Book, a production of Moody Radio, a ministry of Moody Bible Institute.
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6: With SRN News, I'm Mary Rose. The U.S. military carried out strikes on several Iranian crude oil tankers after Iran launched missiles on two U.S. Navy warships. U.S. Central Command said no American service members were injured in what it called multiple unprovoked attacks Saturday. According to CENTCOM, U.S. forces retaliated by disabling two crude oil carriers near the Strait of Hormuz and destroying a third vessel near the Gulf of Oman. New midterm polling is delivering a surprise for Democrats.
7: Republicans now lead Democrats 51-49% on the generic congressional ballot in a new Harvard-Harris poll of likely voters. This is a shift from a 4-point Democratic advantage in March. The survey also finds Republican voters more motivated to turn out. Nearly 8 in 10 respondents said they reject political extremists like Hassan Piker. Democrats have been counting on a midterm rebound that has not shown up in this poll. Willie Nelson, Washington.
6: Vice President J.D. Vance says that inflation figures show the Federal Reserve should cut its benchmark interest rates. More details from correspondent Bernie Bennett.
8: Speaking with reporters at the White House, Vice President J.D. Vance said, quote, our view, and this has been a consistent message from the president and the rest of the administration on down, is that we believe that the Fed should be lowering interest rates. He continued, quote, we feel quite confident that if you look at the inflation numbers, if you look at the CPI numbers, that it's proper and responsible for the Federal Reserve to lower interest rates. Fed officials, including the chair, Kevin Warsh, have said inflation is running above the central bank's 2% target. The consumer price index rose 3.4% in July over the past 12 months. Bernie Bennett in Washington.
6: U.S. envoys arrived in Moscow earlier today to begin a weekend effort to revive stalled peace negotiations. This is SRN News. A new look at discipleship in America's churches.
9: According to a poll from Lifeway Research, the congregations whose members score highest in measures of discipleship are either very big, very small, and or located in the South. Lifeway spokesman Scott McConnell says, quote, people can walk with Jesus Christ as disciples in any setting, but some differences we see in where that takes place can indicate where it might be more challenging or more easily encouraged. Michael Harrington reporting.
6: Thousands of Christians have been killed by Islamic terrorists in northern Nigeria, where concerns are growing over the expanding influence of Sharia law. The region's Hizbah religious police enforce strict Islamic codes, including bans on alcohol and rules governing dress and appearance. Christian leaders say the federal government is losing control of the north and failing to protect vulnerable Christian communities. This is SRN News. The Trump administration is escalating its campaign against DEI policies in higher education.
10: The Trump administration is proposing a rule that would strip private schools and colleges of their tax-exempt status if they provide targeted help to students based on race. Trump officials have used civil rights era laws to weed out diversity, equity, and inclusion policies, saying they discriminate against white and Asian American students. Scores of universities have shut down or rebranded their DEI offices and ended scholarships and clubs designed for minority students. The Treasury Department and IRS estimate up to 18,000 institutions could be affected by the proposal. Ben Thomas, Washington.
6: America's job market picked up steam in August, adding 162,000 jobs, while the unemployment rate held steady at 4.1. More details at srnnews.com.
11: Good afternoon. Time now for your Central Illinois weather forecast on WBNH 88.5 FM. It's 94 degrees right now, with a very light wind and sunny. The rest of the day, mostly sunny and a temperature of 93 with wind 5 to 10 miles per hour out of the north-northeast. Partly cloudy skies tonight, a gentle breeze and warm near 70. Partly sunny and 83 tomorrow. 83 and mostly sunshine Monday. Tuesday, mostly sunshine and a temperature a little hotter at 90. Partly sunny Wednesday with a high around 90. And Thursday, 82 and very light showers.
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we're all in need of a good rescue. Maybe it's to be rescued from some thoughts that just keep beating you up. Maybe they're about the past. Maybe they're fear of the future. But no, go ahead, call on Jesus. He's got you. Here's Brooke Ligertwood.

0: Passion on Praise and Worship. Got a question for you. Have you ever experienced spiritual lethargy? I think every Christian has at some time just gone through the motions, checked off the boxes, showed up, put in their time. So how do we break out of that? The Apostle Paul says, in order to be filled with the Spirit, we need to think about how wide and long and high and deep is the love of Christ, to know and experience this love that passes understanding. It bypasses our mind so we can be filled to the measure of all the fullness of God. I think spiritual lethargy is another way of saying we're just feeling empty. How do we get filled? Think about how much God loves you. That's going to fill you up, my friend. And it's also going to wake you up.
1: It's Crazy Money Day. Hi, I'm Chuck Bentley with My Money Life from Crown. In 1969, bank teller John Conrad walked out of a bank with $215,000 in cash, then disappeared. For more than 50 years, he lived under a false identity, successfully avoiding capture. Only at the end of his life did he reveal who he really was. Imagine spending half a century looking over your shoulder. That's a high price to pay for money. The lesson isn't simply that crime doesn't pay. It's that money gained without integrity never brings the peace it promises. Proverbs 10:2 says,

0: Ill-gotten treasures have no lasting value, but righteousness delivers from death. 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

0: Meredith Andrews, not for a moment. Maybe you're praying for something. You saw God move in the past. You know he's capable of it. And you're just trusting him for this next time when you'd love to see his intervention. Maybe it's to intervene for a friend of yours who's struggling. Maybe, of course, we all want these loved ones that we have to come to know Jesus like we have. So I guess the best place to be is just, okay, Lord, I know you can do it. Now, your will be done, Lord Jesus, in your timing. Here's Andrew Rip. I'd do it again.
1: I

0: Megan Woods, Heaven Down Here. People all over the world have these stand-in false gods that they're calling out to and leaning into. Well, in the book of Ezra, we learn about Cyrus and this guy. He was in control, basically, of the whole known world at the time. The Israelites had been taken off into Babylonian captivity. And so the god Marduk was the big boy as far as who they worshipped. And so Cyrus, though, was used of the Lord to return God's people to the promised land. And great history and exciting to say, you know what, God is in control of religion and rulers. And if you want to read along, it's the devotional in Today in the Word. You can download it. We'll read it for you. 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
1: Hey, listen up. I'm going to tell you what's doomed to fail. I'm Lena Ebujamra, and this is Today's Single Christian. If there's one thing I've learned, it's a type of thinking that's doomed to fail. I call it the if-then kind of thinking. It's me waking up in the morning and telling myself that if I get married, then I'll be happy. Or if God answers my prayers, then my life will finally begin. And if I get what I want, then I'll find my satisfaction. I've convinced myself that my happiness hinges on this if-then mentality. It's a mindset that's doomed to fail. God's plans for us far exceeds an if-then mindset. His plans for us are sure and secure. It doesn't matter if our circumstances look challenging and unexpected today. God's purposes for us will still never fail. He's the God of abundance. He's the God of mercy and grace. He's the God who is faithful and good no matter what happens today. Speaking of if-then, I suppose I should add that if you want more free resources, then you should visit todayssinglechristian.com.
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3: Think of your sins as being like large rocks that you carry in a bag on your back. In the Old Testament, every time you felt the weight of a rock in your bag, you would go to the priest and he'd offer a sacrifice for that particular sin. And every time you committed another sin, well, you had to go back to the priest because you needed another sacrifice. In the Old Testament, priests took rocks out of the bag. But Jesus takes the bag off your back. He deals with all your sin by separating it from you. His one sacrifice of himself covers all the sin of all his people. And the reason why there is no condemnation in Christ Jesus is not that there are no rocks in your bag. It's that the bag itself has been lifted from your back.
2: Do you want to know the God of the Bible? Well, then come to openthebible.org.
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Jamie McDonald, Ain't No Way. Are there some things in your life that you're looking for? Well, write them down, because it's so neat to keep a record of it. Put the date on it, what you're asking of the Lord. And then, you know, you can go back and say, okay, God, you answered that. Of course, we know it's a yes, no, maybe, wait. So, but it's kind of neat to see the progression of what we ask him for and how he responds. Here's Katie and Brian Torwalt, Miracle in the Works.

0: SRN News. I'm Mary Rose. The U.S. military says it disabled two Iranian oil tankers and destroyed a third after Iranian missiles targeted U.S. Navy warships. No American personnel were injured. America's job market showed renewed strength last month as employers added 162,000 jobs, beating the sluggish hiring pace seen in recent months and underscoring the resilience of the U.S. economy.
1: The unemployment rate remained at a low 4.1%, a sign that businesses continue to hire and invest despite economic headwinds. The solid jobs report offers further evidence that the economy remains on firm footing and gives the Trump administration and Republicans in Congress a strong economic message heading into the midterm elections. Pickups in manufacturing and construction industries, long championed by President Trump, were key drivers of the job growth. Restaurants, bars, and hotels also posted substantial gains, suggesting continued consumer confidence and business growth. Bernie Bennett, Washington.
0: The legal jostling continues ahead of the November midterm elections, as Richard Boyd reports.
2: Missouri officials are urging the Supreme Court to allow new congressional boundaries designed to give Republicans a potential additional House seat. The state's top court says the existing districts must be used in November and has ordered a statewide vote on the replacement map. The dispute is part of a broader redistricting campaign. Missouri law sets Tuesday as the deadline for changes in the November ballot. Richard Boyd reporting.
0: Vice President J.D. Vance says that inflation figures show the Federal Reserve should cut its benchmark interest rates. He told reporters at the White House Friday, quote, "We feel quite confident that if you look at the inflation numbers, that it's proper and responsible to lower rates." This is SRN News.
3: 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It's 94 degrees right now, with a very light wind and sunny. The rest of the day, mostly sunny, and a temperature of 93, with wind 5 to 10 miles per hour out of the north-northeast. Partly cloudy skies tonight, a gentle breeze, and warm near 70. Partly sunny and 83 tomorrow. 83 and mostly sunshine Monday. Tuesday, mostly sunshine, and a temperature a little hotter at 90. Partly sunny Wednesday, with a high around 90. And Thursday, 82 and very light showers.
4: Jeremy Farley's personal story is set between the hayfields of Virginia and the coalfields of West Virginia, as tomorrow on First Person, we'll hear this country pastor tell his testimony of being a hardened man turned to Jesus. 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

0: I showed them Isaiah 49:5, which says, "And now the Lord says, who formed me from the womb to be his servant, to bring Jacob back to him, so that Israel is gathered to him. Is it too small a thing that you should be my servant to raise up the tribes of Jacob and to restore the preserved ones of Israel? I will also give you a light as to the Gentiles, that you should be my salvation to the ends of the earth. Thus says the Lord, the Redeemer of Israel, their Holy One, to him whom man despises, to him whom the nation abhors, to the servant of rulers, kings shall see and arise, princes also shall worship, because the Lord who is faithful, the Holy One of Israel, and he has chosen you." They wanted very much to read what was written there. "This is the beginning," one said. "We will come one day and speak with you about what we have not spoken about. Are you ready?" "It is my duty before the Lord to be ready. Please pray for these men. We know in prayer we see the mighty power of God."
1: Thank you for joining us for today's episode of the Friends of Israel Today. 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You can do that at foiradio.org. Again, that's foiradio.org. Chris, where are we headed next week?
2: Well, we're continuing our series here, Not So Fast as the Church Replaced Israel. And we're going to actually look at a verse that a lot of Christians like to use to show that God is done with ethnic Israel and their future. And that comes from Romans chapter 9, verse 6, when Paul says, "Not all those from Israel are Israel." Well, is Paul deconstructing ethnic Israel, or is he simply speaking to the Jewish people? Again, you're going to want to come back to find out.
1: As we close, I want to thank our radio team, host and teacher Chris Katulka, executive producer Lisa Small, associate producer Sarah Fern, engineer Bob Beebe, program editor Jeremy Strong. Apples of Gold was voiced by the late Mike Kellogg, and I'm Steve Conover, executive director of the Friends of Israel. The Friends of Israel Today is a production of the Friends of Israel Gospel Ministry, passion for God's word, compassion for God's chosen people.
3: The name Nebuchadnezzar carried great significance to the exiles in Babylon. Welcome back to Today in the Word, Moody Bible Institute's daily devotional. It had been many decades since the Babylonian king had razed and looted the temple, destroyed Jerusalem, and exiled the people. Even still, his name loomed large over their collective consciousness. Ezra 1:7 through 11 recounts the items returned to the Jewish prince Sheshbazzar. These verses carry heavy emotional and theological freight. First, they mention the Babylonian king whom God had used to judge his people. His name reminded exiles in their shared history of idolatry and spiritual adultery. It also reminded them of God's faithfulness to keep his covenant, even its curses. Second, we are reminded that Nebuchadnezzar dishonored the Lord by looting the temple, and shame above all shames, replacing the articles belonging to the temple of the Lord in the temple of his God. Third, and most importantly, we see God's faithfulness to his name and to his people, as well as the great theme of reversal that resounds throughout Scripture. Though all seem lost, and though God had punished his people greatly, he also forgave them. God would not leave his people in exile forever, nor would he allow his name to be profaned forever. Items meant for worship of the one true God would not remain in the temple of an idol. Today in the Word, we read in Ezra 1:11 that Sheshbazzar brought all these along with the exiles when they came up from Babylon to Jerusalem. God kept his promise to discipline his people, and now he would keep his promise to restore them. Today in the Word is a production of Moody Radio, a ministry of Moody Bible Institute.
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7: This summer, WNBA player Sophie Cunningham has faced intense pushback for refusing to retreat from a basic truth. Biological males do not belong in women's sports or locker rooms. Yet the WNBA's current rules do not explicitly prohibit male athletes who identify as women from joining the league. To expose the absurdity of this policy, two retired NBA players have announced their intention to declare for the 2027 WNBA draft. Their point is clear. Allowing biological males to compete against women is dangerous and destructive to women's sports. Please pray for courageous athletes like Sophie Cunningham and encourage them whenever possible to keep speaking the truth and defending women's sports. 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
8: Good afternoon. Time now for your Central Illinois weather forecast on WBNH 88.5 FM. Right now, we have some sun, a temperature of 93, and wind at 1 mile per hour out of the north-northwest. Mostly sunshine the remainder of the day with a gentle breeze, and look for it to be 94. Tonight, there will be partly cloudy skies with the temperature reaching 70 and a gentle breeze at 8 miles per hour coming out of the east-northeast. Partly sunny tomorrow with a high of 83. Monday will have a high of 83 and mostly sunshine.
2: Jeremy Farley's personal story is set between the hayfields of Virginia and the coalfields of West Virginia, as tomorrow on First Person, we'll hear this country pastor tell his testimony of being a hardened man turned to Jesus. 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

0: SRN News, I'm Mary Rose. The U.S. military says it disabled two Iranian oil tankers and destroyed a third after Iranian missiles targeted U.S. Navy warships. No American personnel were injured. U.S. negotiators are in Moscow to try to revive a stalled push to end Russia's invasion of Ukraine. Correspondent Donna Warder reports.
1: U.S. negotiators Steve Witkoff and Jared Kushner arrived in Moscow Saturday in an effort to revive a stalled push to end the war in Ukraine. On Friday, President Donald Trump blamed the stalled talks on a personality problem.
2: Your President Zelensky and President Putin, they truly hate each other.
1: Russia and Ukraine have recently escalated aerial attacks, but both say they are halting airstrikes during the U.S. envoy visit. I'm Donna Warder.
0: Republicans say a recent House vote on Israel and college funding highlights Democratic divisions ahead of the midterms. Correspondent Richard Boyd reports.
3: The House passed a bill barring federal funding for colleges that join certain commercial boycotts of Israel. Republicans say it protects Jewish students and preserves study opportunities in Israel. Most Democrats opposed the measure, citing First Amendment concerns. GOP leaders say the vote draws a clear contrast with President Trump's support for Israel and efforts to confront campus anti-Semitism. Richard Boyd reporting.
0: Parts of the Midwest and Mid-Atlantic are bracing for severe weather over the Labor Day weekend. Forecasters say heavy thunderstorms are possible from Michigan to Delaware and will largely impact the same area that was drenched on Thursday and left about a half a million customers without power. The severe weather threat is set to shift further south Sunday. 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
4: Good afternoon. Time now for your Central Illinois weather forecast on WBNH 88.5 FM. Right now we have some sun, a temperature of 93, and wind at 1 mile per hour out of the north-northwest. Mostly sunshine the remainder of the day with a gentle breeze, and look for it to be 94. Tonight, there will be partly cloudy skies with the temperature reaching 70 and a gentle breeze at 8 miles per hour coming out of the east-northeast. Partly sunny tomorrow with a high of 83. Monday will have a high of 83 and mostly sunshine.
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grace of God is the Holy Spirit. So we could also say he really is amazing grace. It's David Crowder and Phil Wickham. Donna Leland here on your Saturday. Hope the music is helping you along the way. Maybe it's, you know, getting to that soccer game, or like me, I've got to clean out a storage unit. Yeah, that's a big project, and it just helps to have some praise and worship in the background. Here's Hillsong Worship. You

0: you.
1: With SRN News, I'm Mary Rose. The U.S. military has struck three Iranian oil tankers after Navy warships were targeted with ballistic missiles.
2: The military said that an aircraft carrier and a destroyer evaded multiple unprovoked Iranian attacks, and no U.S. personnel were hurt. Experts note a dangerous escalation after Iran's previous attacks at sea targeted commercial shipping. The U.S. military said that two Iranian oil carriers were permanently disabled and that a third unladen one was destroyed. It called the tankers part of a shadow network helping to fund Iran's Revolutionary Guard. Iran warned of more strikes against U.S. military ships. John Scott reporting.
1: A deadly crash at an air show in Greece. Correspondent Julie Walker reports.
3: A Greek Air Force jet crashes at an air show north of Athens, killing the plane's two pilots Saturday. The resulting fire sent large plumes of black smoke into the air, which several thousand spectators could see. There were no injuries among the attendees. The crash of the twin-seat Phantom F4 jet occurred during a low-altitude maneuver. Water-dropping planes and helicopters assisted firefighters in an effort to contain the blaze, which happened away from where the spectators were. Organizers of Athens Flying Week canceled remaining events. I'm Julie Walker.
1: An American Airlines flight from Dallas to Newark was diverted to Baltimore last night after a passenger became violent. Images from Flight 618 show the passenger duct taped to his seat after he allegedly became verbally and physically aggressive towards his seatmate as well as flight attendants. The man, identified as 67-year-old Arthur London of Arizona, had to be dragged from the plane after it landed in Baltimore. This is SRN News.
4: Good evening. Let's take a look at our Central Illinois weather forecast on WBNH Good News Radio. It's 93 degrees right now with a calm wind and mostly sunny. For tonight, partly cloudy and a low of 70 with wind 5 to 10 miles per hour out of the east-northeast. Mostly sunshine tomorrow morning, a gentle breeze and warm near 79. Partly sunny and 83 in the afternoon and evening. 82 and mostly sunshine Monday. Tuesday, mostly sunshine and a temperature a little hotter at 91. Partly sunny Wednesday with a high around 89. And Thursday, 80 and very light rain.
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0: Hi, this is Sean Dagenhart with Gospel Fest Ministries. Thanks for joining us today for the Gospel Fest Hour. This is the last of our three-part series on the music of Bill and Gloria Gaither. We'll be featuring some of their favorite hymns and gospel songs recorded by such artists as Sue Dodge, the Hoppers, the Gaither Vocal Band, Russ Taff, and the Homecoming Friends. Starting us off are the Homecoming Friends from the We Will Stand DVD project, Let's Just Praise the Lord.

A favorite in my church while I was growing up, that was the Homecoming Friends with Let's Just Praise the Lord. Here are the Homecoming Friends again, a song they filmed at the Red Rocks Homecoming taping, Then He Said Sing.

Lord, make me fully alive. That was The Homecoming Friends featuring Joy Gardner from the South African homecoming taping. Here's Jesse Dixon from that same video, I Lost It All to Find Everything.

I lost it all to find everything. And as followers of Christ, that's what we need to do. We need to die to ourselves every day and live fully in Christ. That was Jesse Dixon and the Homecoming Friends. Well, I hope you're enjoying this tribute to the music of Bill and Gloria Gaither. 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Hi, this is Sean Dagenhart inviting you to join me along with the Gospel Fest singers, choir, and band for a Country Gospel Fest, an unforgettable evening of country gospel favorites with Allison Spear and Ben Waits. We'll be singing some of your favorites, including Will the Circle Be Unbroken and Life's Railway to Heaven, Saturday, September 26th at 7 o'clock at Five Points, Washington. Admission is free and a love offering will be taken. Again, that's the Country Gospel Fest, Saturday, September 26th at 7 o'clock at Five Points, Washington. Welcome back to the Gospel Fest Hour. I'm Sean Dagenhart, and here are the Isaacs with a beautiful song from Bill and Gloria Gaither, I Believe in a Hill Called Mount Calvary.

Jesus, You're the Center of My Joy. That was Sue Dodge. Here are the Cathedrals with another favorite I remember singing as a young boy in church Sunday mornings. I'm so glad I'm a part of the family of God.

0: for I'm part of the family of God. That was the Cathedrals. Well, the Cathedrals and the Gaithers were very good friends long before the homecoming taping started. Here's a song that was written for the Cathedrals by Bill and Gloria, Sinner Saved by Grace.
1: If you could see what I once was, if you could go with me back to where I started,

I'm just a sinner saved by grace. That was the Cathedral's Quartet. Well, again, I hope you're enjoying this tribute to the songs of Bill and Gloria Gaither. 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Rehearsals are Monday evenings beginning August 31st at 6:30 at Crossroads Church in Washington. The concert will take place on Saturday, September 26th at Five Points. We'd love to have you join us in the choir. Again, rehearsals for the Country Gospel Fest begin Monday, August 31st at 6:30 at Crossroads Church in Washington. Welcome back to the Gospel Fest Hour. I'm Sean Degenhart, and wrapping up our tribute to the songs of Bill and Gloria Gaither, here are the Hoppers with Going Home.

Going Home, that was the Hoppers with a classic song originally recorded by the Gaither Trio. Here are the Homecoming Friends with a beautiful song that really, you could feel the spirit in this homecoming video, When God Seems So Near.

0: God seems so near, the homecoming friends. Here's Bill Gaither in a special moment with his grandson Will singing We'll Be There.
1: When you first sleep through the night, and we'll be there. When you need us to hold you tight, for the first step you take and the first time you make it clear to the top of the stairs. When you learn who you are, when you wish on a star, we'll be there. You like that? We'll be there when your words turn to rhyme. 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We'll be there and read you stories at bedtime. 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
1: Can you fly?
0: We'll be there when you're questioning everything. 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

0: 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But
1: we'll be there. That was Bill Gaither in a special moment singing to his grandson, Will. Here's Russ Taff, a song that was originally written for George Yonce, Thanks to Calvary.

0: Thanks to Calvary, I don't live here anymore. That was Russ Taff. Well, I'm Sean Dagenhart, and thanks for joining us today for the third of our series of the music of Bill and Gloria Gaither. I hope you've enjoyed their music, and I know that they've had such a tremendous impact on gospel music and Southern gospel music as well. Great music, great lyrics. So thankful for the music of Bill and Gloria Gaither. I hope you can turn your radios on every week at the same time, same station, right here for more great Southern gospel music on the Gospel Fest Hour. 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Gifts can also be sent to the ministry at 14 Pin Oak Court, Washington, Illinois, 61571. Again, that address is 14 Pin Oak Court, Washington, Illinois, 61571. No gift is too small. If even a small portion of our listening audience has decided to invest $10 or $15 a month in this ministry, all of our ministry needs would be met. So thanks for praying about and considering joining our ministry team. We can't do it without you. Well, closing us out today are the Homecoming Friends, a song that's been sung many, many times in churches all across the world. This was filmed at the Garden Tomb. Because He Lives, I Can Face Tomorrow. Until next time.
1: How sweet to hold our newborn baby and feel the pride and the joy that He gives.

0: At the core of the ideology of transgenderism is a person who struggles with a mental health issue. Compassionate care necessarily raises the issue of whether or not puberty blockers help or hurt a young person's mental health. And now we have an answer to that question.
1: Here to unpack present-day issues from a biblical perspective is Janet Parshall.
0: The NIH had granted a $10 million study in the form of a 9-year grant to the Children's Hospital of Los Angeles. The study was under the leadership of Dr. Johanna Olson Kennedy, an internationally recognized expert in the care of transgender and gender diverse individuals. For more than 2 decades, she's been advancing clinical care and research for people with gender identity issues. The grant was to study the effect of puberty blockers and cross-sex hormones on minors. The study looked at children as young as 8 and as old as 20 and noted over 2 years of medical intervention that started with blockers, mental health remained relatively stable and was on par with the population at large. These youths showed no worsening of their mental or emotional health, and suicidality decreased from baseline to 24 months. Mean scores on mental health measures remained stable in a clinically non-significant range over 2 years. The study is alleging that the puberty blockers didn't hurt the mental health of minors. Advocates continually chant that the puberty drugs offer an antidote to suicidal thoughts of struggling minors and is therefore a life-saving treatment, when in fact, it's not. The study actually found that taking puberty blockers and hormone treatments found no improvement in youth mental health. According to the House Oversight Committee, the results of the study were buried by activists. One congresswoman who sits on the committee said, "We are alarmed that the project's principal investigator, Dr. Johanna Olson Kennedy, is withholding publication of the project's research findings, which cast doubt on the efficacy of the gender-affirming model, because she believes the findings would be weaponized by critics of transgender medical intervention for children." The House Oversight Committee also noted, one research study in this project, known as the Trans Youth Care Study, gave medical puberty blockers to 95 children in the early stages of puberty and observed subsequent mental health outcomes over 2 years. Dr. Olson Kennedy has implied there has been no clinical impacts on mental health in the TYC cohort after initiating puberty blockers. However, a 2020 paper authored by the TYC researchers conflicts with Dr. Olson Kennedy's account of the cohort as being in good mental health before the study began. According to this paper, the children in the TYC cohort did experience troubling mental health symptoms when the study began. When the study didn't provide the results the activists wanted, they simply buried the study. The takeaway? Don't always listen to the experts. Rather, listen to that still small voice giving you all the wisdom you need as a parent, and look well to the ways of your household. Those are my thoughts. I'm Janet Parshall.
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2: Good evening. Let's take a look at our Central Illinois weather forecast on WBNH Good News Radio. It's 93 degrees right now with a calm wind and mostly sunny. For tonight, partly cloudy and a low of 70 with wind 5 to 10 miles per hour out of the east-northeast. Mostly sunshine tomorrow morning, a gentle breeze, and warm near 79. Partly sunny and 83 in the afternoon and evening. 82 and mostly sunshine Monday. Tuesday, mostly sunshine and a temperature a little hotter at 91. Partly sunny Wednesday with a high around 89. And Thursday, 80 and very light rain.
3: Jeremy Farley's personal story is set between the hayfields of Virginia and the coalfields of West Virginia, as tomorrow on First Person, we'll hear this country pastor tell his testimony of being a hardened man turned to Jesus. 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
5: It's time to call the fire department, preventatively, because we're about to create lots of sparks today. Some would even say it glows. Celebrating our legend, Billy Jim William, the Music Man himself, Bill Gaither at 95. Hey! That's a lot of candles, and boy, does he ever love starting a fire. We're starting the party now on Homecoming Radio.
6: Yeah. Yes, sir.
5: Welcome to a birthday celebration of William James Gaither. We couldn't fit all his friends in one room, but we have some bright lights and smiles sitting here. I'm Daniel Britt, and let me introduce them to you. They are Woody Wright.
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5: Gene McDonald.
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5: Tori Taff.
10: Happy birthday.
5: Mark Bishop. Kevin Williams.
11: Hey, what's happening?
5: Lauren Talley.
12: Hello.
5: Bill would say his better side. At his side, Gloria Gaither.
13: Yay. Happy, happy.
5: And... of course, now with a brand new title behind his name, welcome our favorite nonagenarian birthday boy. Say it with me.
14: Bill Gaither.
11: Nonagenarian. It is getting hot in here. You better blow those candles out, man. I'm not sure we filed all the permits. You know? This is not a recreational fire, okay? You understand this?
15: Since COVID, I do not blow candles out anymore.
5: We appreciate that.
16: Or any cake. He won't eat cake from people who do.